0: Sunday against Arizona.
1: Colts have placed wide receiver Alec Pierce on the IR with a heel issue. He's going to miss about four games. Jackson Dart damage to his MCL, PCL, and meniscus. Jeez. He will undergo surgery, put an end to his 2026 season.
0: Mariners tonight, the hell with it. Let's get to Kevin Harlan right now.
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3: 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The Seattle Seahawks have won Super Bowl 48.
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3: He was like a pinball banging off buddies. 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
3: And let me just tell you this. We are in California tonight. If I continue to smell what I'm smelling from the crowd, I'm going to be hunting some scotcheroos later in this broadcast. If you know what I mean, here comes the kickoff from
0: the Munchies.
3: Wow. I mean, like, we need ventilation, or this call is going to get a little distorted here in the final stages of this game.
0: We got scotcheroos and scotcheroos.
3: Yeah.
0: We got it all. You just heard right there what happens to a couple of professional broadcasters near the end of a 28-6 game in Los Angeles on Monday Night Football. Here he is, our friend, courtesy of our pals at the Emerald Queen Casino, Kevin Harlan. Here, on behalf of Scotcheroos, joining us on the radio show. What's going on?
4: Well, you know, Kurt's wife made a pan of these brownies, these scotcheroos.
0: Okay.
4: And he shows me this thing during the game because, you know, it's late and it's over. And we're just working our way through the end of the fourth quarter.
0: Yeah.
4: And then he says, hey, look at this. What my wife just sent me is, oh, yeah, it's a picture of, you know, he told us scotcheroos. I said, wow, it's that I'm smelling something in the air here. Those look pretty doggone good right now. I take some of those rascals. But that's it.
0: Well, you know what? For all the games you've done in Seattle, I'm shocked that you've never had that same sensation doing a game at Lumen Field.
4: Not there. Only in California. Only in that stadium. I don't know that I've ever smelled it before, but it was pretty significant on Monday night.
0: Well, what'd you make of what you saw from the Rams on Monday night? I mean, the Jackson Dart thing is obviously huge. Sounds like now he might be out for the year, but what'd you make of what you saw from the Rams up close and personal, and in particular Aaron Donald on Monday night?
4: Well, Donald looked great. I mean, it's stunning that he's as good as he is and the kind of shape he's been in over the 2 years of retirement and come in and start, and he affected that game. Now they're without Myles Garrett for at least a month, maybe longer, with his arthroscopic knee surgery, and we don't know what that's going to entail. So here they just plug in Donald, different positions, but same impact on defense. And, you know, the Giants are a pretty strong team, and they, you know, going in, had Dart been healthy and stayed upright, there's no doubt they would have given him a better game, but when you lose a guy that is such, you know, about he's everything that they want to be, with bravado and confidence and swagger and but good play to back it up, you lose a guy like that, man, that early in the season, cross country trip, you know, after the big win over Dallas, it affected him, and you could see it. Their body language wasn't the same, completely different performance. And the Rams, you know, smelled blood and they cashed in, and they are who I think we thought they were going to be, and they're only going to get better, I think, as the season goes on. They gave us a glimpse of what they're all about on Monday. I think they're going to roll just like we predicted they would this summer when they were a heavy, and still are, I think, a pretty heavy Super Bowl favorite.
0: Well, I watched a good part of that game. I listened to your broadcast on the way home from the Emerald Queen on Monday night, by the way. Big thanks to them for sponsoring this shindig. And so I heard a lot of your broadcast. I didn't hear Donald's name called a lot, except for you and Kurt just discussing him. Was he an obvious factor? Did you ever remember him standing out in that game on Monday?
4: Well, I don't remember him really standing out when he played. I mean, like when he was in the throes of his career. I mean, he led that position in sacks and in tackles for loss in his 10 years in the league. But it's what that position does that often doesn't get a lot of, you know, highlights to it, but controls so much of what goes on. He's constantly doubled, kind of like Dexter Lawrence with the Bengals, constantly doubled. And they tilt the game in different directions, and that's what that position does. They plug the middle, thus there's no retreating for a quarterback when he's back to throw. He can't move up in the pocket because it's being shoved back in his face, so he's got to go outside, and you hope you got some edge rushers that are closing those doors, and then you've got your answer. And so, you know, even when he, you know, he would always make, when he played in his prime, you know, 2-3 plays a game that were really stand out. I don't know that he necessarily had those kind of plays. He had one late in the game that I think we mentioned him specifically. But he controlled a lot. He was in there for 30, I think, give or take 35 snaps, which is significant. You know, he showed up to camp late, too. You know, he wasn't, like, there from the beginning, no OTAs or anything like that. So this is a pretty remarkable story, what he's writing. He's 35. But he came in there, and he definitely was probably better than if there are 32 nose tackles in the NFL and, right, and 60 defensive tackles, he still is in probably right now the top five in terms of what he can do and how he can control a game. And I thought he did that definitely on Monday night.
0: Well, Kevin Harlan's with us, courtesy of the Emerald Queen and Scotcharoos here on 93.3 KJRFM. I'm just going to make them an official sponsor, by the way, of this segment, if that's okay with you
4: guys.
0: Yeah,
4: you know, I'm kind of getting tired of hearing you saying it, but maybe your audience is different. I don't know.
0: If you're tired of it.
4: Grown stale with me, but anyway.
0: Okay. Well, you know, I find it funny, but it doesn't take a lot to humor me, by the way.
4: I know. So it's your show. Yeah, hey, yeah. It's your show. And you've asked me to come on, and it's your show. You can do whatever you want on your show. You can ask anything you want.
0: If you don't like it, I'm not going to do it.
4: Just one man's opinion, that's all.
0: All right, well, maybe we'll hit the text line, 49451. Is it bothering you as much as it's bothering Harlan when I say Scotcharoos on the radio show? Hey, man, the Raiders are 2-0. The Texans are 0-2. The Colts are 0-2. The Chargers are 0-2. I mean, you got the standings there, I'm sure, in front of you. How many of these 2-0 teams or 0-2 teams do you think really might be that good or maybe really might be in some trouble? I mean, hell, the Texans and Colts are playing this weekend. One of them's going to be 0-3.
4: That is true, and I do think that the Texans will even out their performance. We did that game in Houston against the Bengals, who looked really good, and their defense is so much improved. They spent a lot of money on that, and they've brought in like five terrific new players. Brian Cook in the secondary. You know your guy that was with the Seahawks last year, Mafe, he's down there in Cincinnati. Dexter Lawrence, we talked about him. You know, Payne, I mean, like they got some guys, and they brought in some nice players, and they've helped. They've clearly helped. Houston's defense is too good to let them wallow around like this. The problem I see with the Texans right now is they're without their top three wide receivers.
0: Right.
4: And when you go that deep and at one position with injuries, you're really, I mean, and the way the league is now, where you're paying your top end guys the most money, the backups usually don't have half of what the starter can provide. Well, now they're down three of them. And it's really hurting them. And Nico Collins in particular is their Jackson, Smith, and Jigba. So they're without him, and their offense is just trying to find the way. The Bengals the other day stacked the box a lot and zeroed in on their newest running back, Montgomery, the former Bear and Lion, and he was so good week one, but they basically shut him down week two. They concentrated on it. Then they went to the receivers, and they don't have the separation those top three injured guys do. And then they went to the tight ends, and there's only just so much a tight end is going to do in this league. So, you know, it's become an issue, and there's nothing they can do until they get some of these guys back. And I'm not sure when they're all coming back, and it's going to be a process. Thus, the quarterback is pressing. He threw, what, 55 times

0: So he is in a redemptive mood. He is showing it with his play. The team is stuck with him. I mean, I think it says everything you need to know when a guy like that has been given the starting role again. So I'm trusting their coaches, and they wouldn't be at that level if they weren't NFL-quality coaches. They know what they're doing, and they see it. And they're going with the guy that gives them the best chance to win. And every game that Watson plays, I think he's going to get better and get more into the way he was. If you go back and look at what Deshaun Watson, regardless of what you think of him as a person,
1: yeah,
0: if you go back and look at what Deshaun Watson did early in his career with Houston,
1: right,
0: I mean, statistically, it's remarkable. Those first couple of years, he was lights out, as good a quarterback as the league had. And yet, you know, he had the problems. The career got sidetracked. His personal life was in tatters, basically. He was fighting all these allegations, and some of them, you know, that were incredibly serious. And so he's been battling that, and then the injury. So, I mean, like, he's had all these setbacks, and, you know, Tampa Bay is a quality team, and that quarterback's good, Baker Mayfield. So I'm not really buying anybody right now except the teams like Buffalo and the teams we thought would be good.
1: Yeah.
0: And they are proving to be what we thought they were. These other teams, I love that the Raiders are 2-0. I love it. I love the fact the Browns have won a game. And I'd like to, and the Jets are 1-1. I'd like to think, you know, some of these downtrodden teams are going to start showing some life after making all these moves, whether it's with a new coach, new quarterback, you know, a couple of high draft choices, a couple of big name free agents they've signed. You know, I'd like to think that some of this work is going to pay off, and it's good for the league that we've got, you know, just all these different teams that can somehow show a little bit of life. I mean, these people are paying a lot of money for these tickets. We're all paying a lot for these streaming services to watch these games. I mean, it's expensive to be an NFL fan. You want a little bit back. You want to be entertained, but you want a little bit for your team that you root for, and I'm glad to see it, and some of these markets are getting some wins.
1: Yeah, no doubt. Kevin Harlan's with us, and Kevin, the Ravens-Cowboys from Rio on Sunday. I'm just going to go ahead and blow the "where will Kevin be for TV on Sunday" right now. I know how much you're annoyed by that. Maybe you don't like me saying "scotcharoos" more so than you hate the "where will Kevin be for TV on Sunday" bit. But you're not going to Rio, are you? I assume, right?
2: No.
1: Okay, good. But here's the reason why I bring it up. So I know that this is obviously South America. Roger Goodell has said that he can foresee in the future a full-time team, multiple potentially full-time teams being based in Europe. What's your take on that?
0: Well, as we've discussed over the years, you know, the revenue streams in this country are right now at full tilt. In other words, I think they're getting about as much as they can get out of everybody, advertisers, fans. I mean, like they are full throttle right now. And what Europe and South America and I guess Australia all present, maybe even the Middle East down the road, is new streams of revenue and growing the sport. Everybody that owns a business always wakes up every morning and says, how can I sustain what I'm doing? And how can I continue to grow and expand and become, you know, a bigger version of what I've got? And that's where the league is right now. Now they're gonna hit the networks here after the 2029 season. They're gonna, in all probability, open up the contracts, and that's the word on the street that we all read ourselves. So it's nothing new. So that's gonna produce, you know, more revenue, but there's gonna have to be some more things ahead, and an expansion seems to be the one thing that makes sense. Not in this country, but, you know, I would love to see, and I don't know what the relationship is with the CFL. I'd love to see a team in Toronto. I think we could almost put a team in Vancouver. You know, and the way the travel is now, you know, if you're going to go from Boston, if you're the Patriots and play in Los Angeles, or in Seattle and play in Miami, that's basically what it's like to fly from the East Coast to Europe. You know, 6.5-7 hours. And now they can put these planes in a certain mode where it's, you know, the hydration and all.

0: the things that, that we as common travelers have to worry about. They can do things for these charters, from what I'm told, and I think they did it for the Rams actually going to Australia, and maybe for the Niners too. So, you know, the way the world is evolving, you know, technically they can begin to handle these things. And yeah. And I said something the other day, we were riding out to the stadium in L.A., and I said, I really think there's a model where the NFL could, down the road, say, you know, CBS, we're going to give you, instead of seven games on a Sunday, we're going to give you four. And you're going to have two games in the early window and two games in the late window. And you can split them 50% of the country each way. Fox, you're going to get the same. We're going to have a game that begins the day overseas. So you begin at whatever time, you know, 6 a.m. Pacific, 9 a.m. In the East. And you're going to have the European game to begin it. You're going to have the doubleheader on both networks, Fox and CBS or whoever the carriers are. And then you'll have the game on Sunday night. And then you're going to have the game on Monday night. And then you're going to have a game, as we know now, on Thursday night. And if you think about it, there's a very good chance they could make every game, every weekend, a standalone game. You could even add one more day of the week, whatever that's going to be, whether it's I'm just talking off the top of my head, and like anybody else that looks at what's upcoming, if they go to 18 games and have two byes and maybe put a couple teams in Europe down the road, you could see where they could easily do, you know, two games in the morning from Europe, you know, again, 50% and 50% of the country, split them. You could do, you know, that. Then you've got the eight games on the two regular networks during the afternoon, the game on Sunday, the game on Monday, a game on Thursday, and then maybe one more. Maybe they're going to look at Wednesday and say, you know, we're going to have that oddball Wednesday game. Now, I know that doesn't add up to, you know, all the teams and all the games, but my point is, I think in a perfect world, they could figure out, maybe they're going to have, you know, a streamer do a national standalone game on Sunday afternoon. I mean, who knows? But I think it's, I think they're considering everything, and it's fascinating to watch, and knowing that I think they even feel for a game that would have losing teams late in the season with the betting markets the way they are, the fantasy football interest the way it is, and fans that root for their team win or lose, there's going to be interest, and that game, even if it's with two teams that aren't very good, is still going to get better ratings than anything else that can be on TV. If the average NFL game averages, what, 18, 17, 15, whatever it is, million a game, even if one of those bad games, let's say in November or December, standalone game on a streamer on a weird day of the week or whatever, would get 7 million people, 6 million people, which it would, I'm telling you, I could see it, and I wonder if the way that Turner and CBS have presented the NCAA tournament with all those games, and every game is a standalone national game. Every game is national. It may overlap another game on another network, but they're all national games. So you can watch the whole game, and it's entire. Why can't the NFL do that with all these people that want to broadcast it? Netflix and Apple and Amazon and YouTube. And then you've got the traditional three networks. And then, of course, you know, there's always the ESPN component off of ABC. And you know, who knows? Who knows who's going to emerge in the next 3 or 4 years? And they may think, you know what, our product is so good and so valuable, and everybody seems to have this unquenchable appetite and thirst for these games. We could put any game, even with 2, 3, and 14 teams on the air, and they could draw 5 to 6 million people, which would be better than anything else that network or streamer could put on in its place. So, you know, I don't think there's a limit here and how they want to expand and how they want to disseminate their game. It's a fascinating look.
1: Hey, real quick, 10 seconds. I'm going to do something different here. Where will you be for TV on Sunday? Just tell us.
0: We're in Miami. We've got the Chiefs. The Chiefs are suddenly, everybody wants to do the Chiefs now, and we got lucky enough to get them against the Dolphins this weekend. And then I think we're going to get them the next weekend against the Raiders in Las Vegas. So we may be on the Chiefs train right now, and that's kind of fun because they are – clearly a different team than last year. and a motivated team, and may have recaptured a little bit of what they were when they had that dynastic run of all those Super Bowls in that six-year span.
1: Chiefs Dolphins for TV, Eagles Bears on Monday night, all brought to you by Scotcheroos. Kevin, you're the man. Great stuff, and we'll talk Wednesday, bud.
0: All right, Dave. Thanks as always, pal. Always fun.
1: I'll see you, man. Kevin Harlan with us on the show. We'll get a break. A lot more to get to you from Jimmy's on First right here on a Wednesday on 93.3 KJRFM.
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1: All right, we're at Jimmy's on First, getting ready for the Sounders game and the Mariners game. There's a guy in a Cougar hat, Dick, that just sat down right next to me.
4: Oh, that's too bad.
1: Would it be inappropriate if I just went over and just flicked him right in the ear? Just bang. I don't know the guy.
4: Just ask him.
1: Can I flick you in the ear?
4: No.
1: Okay. Maybe next time.
4: Ask him when the next time the Cougs are going to win the Apple.
1: Oh, you stop that right now.
4: Oh, okay.
1: All right, here's what we got. Mike Florio, we're going to hear from him around 6:05 tonight. Interesting stuff, I thought, from Harlan there, Dick, talking about the idea of the NFL putting a couple teams in Europe. Roger Goodell has been on record saying he thinks it's going to happen, that eventually we will see a team or two based overseas. And look, if the NFL, like Kevin was saying, is willing to play on every day of the week, give yourself more leeway for when teams can travel, you know, how long they have off before their next game. Maybe they want to go to 18 games, go to two byes per team. Maybe it's a 20-week season. I mean, look, we know the NFL has already started pushing this thing back. The Super Bowl is on President's Day.
4: Yes.
1: Or President's Day Sunday this week, right? Or this year. So, obviously, it's changing. We're talking about late July to the middle of February. The NFL pretty much owns the day. And, I mean, they're just, we're talking about, like, world domination. Where they don't care what else is on TV, right? The NBA used to own Christmas Day. Mm-hmm. Now it's the NFL, right? Friday nights used to be about high school football. Now the NFL is playing on Friday nights. College football was always about Saturday. Now the NFL at times is playing late in the year on Saturdays. They don't care what else is going on. They will do what they want, and they will play when they want. And you will watch it every single time. So the idea of a team going to Europe, I think it makes sense if you can pull it off with the calendar and you're more flexible on what day of the week you want to play. I would think that both teams would have to be in the NFC and the AFC East, obviously. Maybe they come out here and they play a couple of games in the continental U.S. and then fly back to Europe and play three or four home games in a row. But it's coming. There is no question it's coming.
4: Well, I think the more evidence that coaches get that the travel is not going to destroy their team, and I think this was a very good week for the NFL if they want to expand by looking at what both the 49ers and the Rams did following their trip to Australia. They both kicked the crap out of their opponent.
1: That's right.
4: That, I think those things alleviate some of the fears of the individual teams on whether they expand. But I think you're right. I mean, I think minimum of two, maybe even an entire European division of four, right?
1: Right.
4: Where those four teams are going to play each other for two of those games already.
1: Yeah.
4: You know, so, and I do think that the 20-game season is fait accompli, man. I absolutely think it's coming in the next, what, 5 years?
1: Right.
4: Probably that we're going to see a 20-game season with no no practice game, no preseason games. It'll all be the Mike McDonald, you know, joint practices, all that sort of stuff to get ready for the season, which I don't know if it's good or bad, but, you know, you and I don't like preseason football anyway.
1: Oh,
4: so the
1: stupid.
4: So the less August football you can get, the better. But my question is, like, will it be then basically Labor Day for 20 weeks? I mean, Labor Day to
1: end of February.
4: Yeah, or
1: is
4: at least
1: when you're doing it.
4: Or at least President's Day is the your season.
1: You're pushing. I'm talking the Super Bowl would be maybe end of February. You're going all the way up to March Madness. Like it'd be Super Bowl and then bang, the tournament starts 2 weeks later.
4: That's right.
1: What you would have.
4: That's right.
1: Right.
4: Because you wouldn't be playing in August, I would imagine.
1: No. Well, I mean, I'm looking at, well, first of all, it's getting too hot, number one.
4: Yeah.
1: You're seeing a lot of these colleges, and it's just too damn hot at some of these games. So I think you need to take advantage of the weather. You know, the NFL, from 1947 to 1960, they played 12 games. Then they went to 14-61, and then 16 games in 78, and then 17 games, what, 4 years ago?
4: Yeah, there hasn't been a lot of expansion recently.
1: No. So where does it end? Honestly, I mean, it's like NBA expansion. I mean, it may slow down, but eventually you're going to add more teams. The NFL is going to add more games. I mean, why does it have to stop at 20? Maybe you'll have bigger rosters. Maybe you'll have 70 guys on each roster. Maybe you'll have three byes during the year. Maybe they play in our lifetime 22 games. I mean, at some point, I mean, you would think it'd be enough, but my God, where does this go? And, you know, Kevin was talking about the airplanes and all the funny things they do. I was asking you off the air about the Concorde back in the day. It took 3.5 hours to get from New York to London. I mean, they stopped doing that, but that was 22 years ago that they stopped doing that. Are they bringing that back? Maybe somebody in aviation can tell me. I have no idea, but there's no question that NFL owners are going to stop. If there's more money to be made, they're going to keep wanting more money. And the way to do it is to put teams all over the planet. You're exactly right.
4: I think, though, that the one thing that we love about NFL that trumps all of the other sports is urgency.
1: Right.
4: Every game is that much more important.
1: Correct.
4: Every game is 10 times as important
1: as
4: a baseball game.
1: That's true.
4: Four, five times as important as a hockey
1: that,
4: You want to protect that.
1: Right.
4: So you can't expand the games too much to the point where, like, eh, we lost this game. No big deal. It's 1 out of 24.
1: Sure.
4: I don't think we want to do that.
1: Well, I don't either. I'm with you. I think it's what makes the NFL great. It's what used to make college football great, and it still is great. I mean, you can't lose five games and expect to be in the 24-team playoff.
4: Right.
1: I mean, the playoffs are probably going to expand as well. If the league is getting bigger, I'm sure the tournament's going to get bigger. But it's just, it's crazy, man, how much in our lifetime this stuff is going to change. All right, we're going to break. Mike Florio coming up in the 6 p.m. hour. We continue live from Jimmy's on First right here on 93.3 KJRFM.
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1: 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You know what? I got to stop for a second. Can I just bring this is killing me.
4: What's
1: this
4: that?
1: Guy looks like Taggart from Police Academy, and it's killing me right now.
4: It's been so long
1: since
4: I've seen
1: that movie. I was trying to wonder
4: movie.
1: Who the hell you look like, and I just figured it out. I'm sorry. I'm right in the middle of a Berrien Toyota, Berrien Chevrolet
4: Oh, Drew
1: spot.
4: Carey? Yeah, the Drew Carey glasses.
1: Carey.
4: Yeah.
1: You know who I'm talking about? Taggart from Police Academy? You might not be old enough to know that name. Anyway, stay here. I'll do the spot.
4: Here, I'll pull it up. I'll pull it up for
1: him. 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
1: Okay, I had the wrong guy. It's Tackleberry, not Taggart from Police
4: Academy. Well, he and I were wondering who Taggart was. I had to look it up.
1: Yes. Tackleberry.
4: Usually you're really good at those names.
1: Oh, God. Yeah, I blew
4: movies.
1: That. Well, does he not look like Tackleberry from Police Academy?
4: Yeah. Or yeah, I think a 35-year-old Drew Carey is probably. But it's really the glasses, though, that does the Drew Carey thing.
1: I mean, the guy's, like, just standing over me. Like, man, give me some room here for crying out
4: loud. Oh, he wanted to move in with us here.
1: I could smell what he had for lunch.
4: Yeah, he was very close.
1: Well, that's the thing, man. Coming down here to a place like Jimmy's, and we're at the 520 Bar and Grill, the Emerald Queen Casino. You people don't realize that Dick and I are our own bodyguards. If something happens during a show, we are on our own. All right? So if there's ever a day when you tune into the program and we're getting the crap beat out of us by somebody, you know what's going on.
4: You remember back in the good old days?
1: We are our own muscle.
4: So back in the good old days, we would go to a road show, and we would have an engineer or two.
1: Right.
4: And we'd have at least one, if not two, promotions people.
1: Yep.
4: Every single show.
1: We are now the engineers and the promotions people in this business. And if somebody messes with one of us has got to take them out.
4: And why do we still get paid? Why do we still get paid the same as we did then when we're doing so much more?
1: Well, we're kind of technically maybe getting paid less because of the inflation.
4: That's right.
1: Anyway, Mariners tonight against the Astros. I mean, whatever. I mean, it's over. Their tragic number is down to one, by the way. Does anybody even care about that Rangers game? I was following it last night. I was watching the Mariners game last night because there was nothing else going on. Rangers right now are losing 2-0. My God, can you imagine if this thing just prolongs itself for like another 4 days?
4: I think it would be hilarious if the winner
1: get to Sunday.
4: If the winner of the West goes like 78-84.
1: Yeah.
4: I think that would be, I would laugh so hard because then you could truly say, God, all you guys had to do was be less than average. And you could have won the division.
1: Well, every team's under 500 right now. The Rangers are 78-79. And they've got the Mets and Minnesota the rest of the way. The Astros are 78-79, right, as of right now. They got us tonight, obviously, in a short little two-game set with Houston, which is just weird. Like, what if this was a normal, typical year and the Astros and Mariners were battling out for the West and they play a two-game series?
4: Yeah,
1: that's
4: bizarre.
1: Just dumb. The Astros the rest of the way after tonight, they've got the A's the rest of the way. So they'll probably take care of business the way they should against the A's. But would you put money on the winner of the West being under 500?
4: Yeah. Right now, probably.
1: 3-1, I'd take that.
4: Yeah, I'd take 3-1.
1: Absolutely would take that. Well, I just wonder what the next steps are going to be for this baseball team because obviously we've moved on from this team making a run. We've now talked about Dan Wilson getting blown out of here and when that press conference will be, when that announcement will be. I would say, I don't know if it happens Monday, Dick. I would say early next week. You know, give me a Tuesday or a Wednesday for something like that to happen. You know, will the Mariners call a season-ending press conference? Or will they do a surprise visit in the dugout with Jerry Dipoto like they did last year? I think they need to go back to doing that. And I don't know if they really care about the optics of things like that or not. Look, in the end, if the baseball team wins, nobody gives a damn, right? And so you take some heat from the media, take some heat from the fan base over the offseason. Okay, so what, whatever. But if that's important to them to be held accountable and for the optics to be good in that regard, that we are holding ourselves accountable, then you don't do the surprise pop-up Jerry Dipoto press conference in the dugout on Sunday with the five people that are there. You call an actual press conference, you make it available, you promote it, you tweet about it, you whatever, you email people, and you have an actual deal in the media room where everybody can show up and ask questions that need to be asked.
4: I think we've seen organization long enough to know exactly what they're going to do.
1: Yeah.
4: And what they're going to do is they're going to release a statement, not a press conference, that Dan Wilson has decided to step away as manager of the Mariners. He was not fired. He decided on his own volition to step away, and they will not hold a press conference until the new manager is selected.
1: Yeah.
4: And that press conference will be specifically related to questions surrounding the new manager and not a what the hell happened to this season press conference.
1: You know what that is, Dick? That is a old
4: King
1: trick that's what they'll do?
4: Yes.
1: I would more likely probably agree with you, but I'm hopeful it doesn't happen like that. That'd be disappointing to see it happen like that.
4: I know
1: that
4: it would.
1: That is a boxing Don King trick where instead of talking about the previous fight, you just get to promoting the next one.
4: That's right.
1: Don't worry about Bruce Seldon and Mike Tyson. Don't worry about the fact that Bruce Seldon took a dive. Don't worry about the fact that Mike Tyson threw a right hook that missed Seldon's head by 5 inches and he fell down. We're not talking about that. We're talking about the next fight.
4: Oh, yeah.
1: Which is Tyson Holyfield 1.
4: Lennox Lewis
1: coming
4: up.
1: We're talking about that. So that is absolutely what you're talking about. That we're going to ignore the previous regime, and we're going to move on to the manager. Jerry's not going to be available. John's not going to be available. And that would just play right into the perception, right? So, again, if it's not something that is in the end important to them, which maybe it isn't. And in the end, it's a small thing, right? I mean, it's big for me. It's big for you. It's big for some fans. But in the end, you pop back in April and you start winning baseball games. Nobody's going to give a damn, right? Like, you know, we spent between 2023 and 2024 disappointed in what happened with this team after they made the playoffs in 2022. Then they made it in 25 and everybody, people forgot, right? They forgot. I mean, that's the one thing about this fan base is that it doesn't take a lot for people to give you the benefit of the doubt. It doesn't take a lot for people to get off your back and start rooting for you again and start saying positive things. So if they don't care about those things, the perception of the lack of accountability, then that's exactly what they'll do. I would rather have them go the opposite way and open themselves up for some real criticism and see what they have to say, right? Own it. Own what's happened. Own the way the culture went down the toilet. Own the way that the leadership fell apart. Own the way that the accountability was not a factor for them at all this entire season. Own the mistakes of the piggyback and the six-man rotation. Don't make excuses. Don't tell people how stupid they are. Mm-hmm. Own it, admit your errors, and let's move forward.
4: I'm trying to think the next time that we're going to be sitting in these seats right here before a Seattle Mariner home game. Right. And I think it might not be until May or June.
1: Oh, boy. Yeah, we might be here for some Seahawks stuff, obviously.
4: Well, I'm talking about Mariner
1: right.
4: games.
1: Yeah, totally. You're right. I mean, it could be early May. It could be June. I mean, who knows? There could be no season next year, for God's sake. So
4: I don't think they can do that.
1: Yeah. I mean, I don't think they can either, but it's – not in their control.
4: Heck, they canceled a World Series before, so.
1: There's two sides here, man, right? I mean, it's like this stupid thing that came out today. I know we're shifting gears here, but this stupid thing that came out today with these politicians. I think it was Booker and somebody else. They wanted to introduce an amendment to the Protect College Sports Act.
4: Okay.
1: Did you see this, by the way?
4: I didn't.
1: That caps how much money coaches
4: Oh, yeah, $5
1: make.
4: Million, dollars, right?
1: Cory Booker and Chris Murphy have filed an amendment to the Protect College Sports Act to cap coaching salaries at $5 million a year, according to Yahoo. Which, good luck with that. I mean, generally speaking, when you limit, Dick, how much money people can make, that doesn't go very well.
4: No.
1: And it's not going to go well with these coaches, well, you know, unless they agree to it. That's where we get into the whole collective bargaining thing. Unless you get someone to agree to it, there's no way it's going to happen.
4: Well, and also, you're going to get, Billy Bob. You know, taking
1: who's Billy Bob?
4: Billy Bob Booster.
1: Okay.
4: Who his coach is capped at $5 million, but Billy Bob Booster said, "Coach, why don't you come over for dinner?
1: Let me show you
4: what
1: pains.
4: I got in my safe over here.
1: Yeah.
4: Here's a couple more mil for you."
1: Well, coaches are allowed to do endorsements, right?
4: Yeah.
1: Coaches can do commercials.
4: Sure.
1: Nick Saban and Deion Sanders were doing Aflac spots together years. What's to say a coach or a conference or a school president doesn't say, "Hey, we're going to give you $5 million from us, but then Aflac's going to pay you $10 million
4: exactly.
1: a year
4: yeah.
1: to do commercials."
4: It's dumb.
1: Or this other guy has got a company business and he's going to pay you $6 million to drive his Hyundai. Right? Whatever. So, yeah, I mean, you got to get the players and coaches to agree to this stuff. You got to have collective bargaining. And the more you do, when you do have collective bargaining, then this really becomes professional sports and the players unionize and the coaches unionize and everybody's on, you know, the same page because they agree to everything.
4: Yes.
1: But it's just, I think college football is in a really, really weird spot right now. And then I think one of the biggest reasons why people are tuning in is because of the chaos. The football, I agree with you, Dick, is better than what it's been because guys are staying in school longer. But I do think that there are some programs that can only take so much, you know, like the smaller schools. I mean, Nicole Arbach was writing about this the other day on Twitter, and I kind of snapped back, and she's like, you know, why do all these fans and why do all these, you know, schools just worry about losing players? Because that's what happens, because they lose players.
4: Yes.
1: Because Washington State has Cam Ward and Johnny Mateer that they lose because they can't afford to keep them. I mean, how great would Wazoo have been if Johnny Mateer had stayed there or Cam Ward had stayed there and not gone to Miami, right? So why do fans complain about it? Because it's happening. My God.
4: Well, if we can just find a level for each program, that's why we need multiple levels in big-time college football, just like they have in soccer. If you want to spend the money to be in the quote-unquote Premier League,
1: yeah,
4: then spend the money and be in the Premier League. But if you don't want to spend or don't have the money to spend in the Premier League, that's fine too.
1: Right.
4: You can be in the Championship League, the second league in English soccer, and you can win that championship.
1: But yeah, but even those players, though, are under contract with those teams.
4: That's right.
1: Just because they're relegated to the
4: Correct.
1: Other league doesn't mean they can walk.
4: You're right, which it absolutely has to happen. College football wants to be professional football so bad, then they have to have the rules yeah. like professional football.
1: Let's get a break. We're at Jimmy's on First, getting accosted by people who look like Tackleberry from Police Academy. Nice guy, though. Nice guy. We'll get a break. More from Jimmy's. Mike Florio joins coming up on 93.3 KJRFM.
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1: All righty, boys and girls, here we go. Headlines on Softy Dick with Jackson on this Wednesday night, live from Jimmy's on First, brought to you by our friends at Frost Brewed Coors Light, as cold as the Rockies. The Mariners clinging to life. Tragic number down to one. They'll do it again against the Astros tonight, by the way. They need a lot of help and very, very fast. Baseball scoreboard, by the way. The Rangers are home right now against the Mets, and the Mets are up 2-0 in the top of the fifth.
4: Seahawks signing safety Rodney Thomas, their active roster, placing Anthony Bradford on the IR. And Mike McDonald said today that Nick Emanuori's snap count will be significantly higher this week. And Washington played only 9 snaps against Arizona.
1: MLS, Sounders, Real Salt Lake at 6:30 across the street at Lumen Field. That game, by the way, over on 9:50 a.m. tonight. And Jackson Dart has become official. He's having knee surgery. He is officially going to be out for the rest of the year.
4: And former Husky Jonah Coleman dealing with a sprained ankle. Don't know if he's going to be able to play for Denver this week.
1: You do the Chargers story, by the way.
4: I did not.
1: Replacing tight end David Njoku on the IR. They have added former Seahawk legendary wide receiver Marquez Valdez-Scantling to their active roster. All right, don't forget, tomorrow we're going to be at the 520 Bar and Grill in Bellevue. Mike Holmgren, Brett Boone, Rick Neuheisel, the whole spiel starting at 3 o'clock tomorrow. And then back here at Jimmy's on First on Friday for the radio show. Right now, though, what do you say we talk some NFL from the NFL and NBC, ProFootballTalk.com. It's our friend Mike Florio.
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1: 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One of my greatest blessings in this business has been getting to know Mike Florio and to call him a friend. And he joins us right
4: really
1: now on the radio show. Mike, how are you?
10: Are you drunk?
1: Nope.
4: Not yet.
10: Both? Neither? Hello?
1: No. I'm good. Good to go.
10: All right. I don't know what inspires you to keep trying to butter me up. It doesn't work. At some point, you're going to try. You need to not being so favorable. Maybe that'll put me in a corner, like hip check me against the board, like a Kraken defensive player doing the forechecking, getting down in there and just check me against the board. I'll hang up on you, though, if you do it.
1: No, I was going to say, how about this? I hate doing this segment. You're a son of a bitch, and I can't wait till it's over. Is that what you want to hear?
10: Right, talk to you later.
1: See you later. Well, Mike Florio's with us. Mike, why don't you weigh in on the Mike McDonald, Graham Bensinger spat that we got going on here with Sean Payton, this triangle between the three of them on the record, off the record. Who do you blame? Who do you not blame? What's your take on that whole story?
10: I wish it would have come to a head 2 years ago. As a member of the media that's looking for good stories to cover, I would have loved to have known that Sean Payton was threatening to publicly accuse the Seahawks of a Spygate-style scam and the Seahawks threatening to sue the Broncos if they dared to defame the good name of the organization. That would have been juicy. It's juicy now, and it's 2 years old. So I look at it this way, and it all comes down to McDonald and Graham Bensinger. They're both at fault here because even though Bensinger didn't violate the strict journalistic standard of on and off the record, because you're only off the record if both parties expressly agree that you're off the record. Even though he didn't violate that, it's not a good way to do business because Mike McDonald's never going to do another interview with Graham Bensinger, and other NFL figures, other sports figures, they're going to see this and they're going to say, do I really trust this guy? No. Because I just think it comes down to being a fair person because you're getting to know each other. You're talking before the interview starts. The guy's getting comfortable through this process. You're going to use that when he doesn't know and he hasn't consented to using it. He would have said if you had asked him if it's off the record and suitable for publication, he would have said, yes, it's off the record and don't publish it. Now, from McDonald's standpoint, he needs to understand a lesson that many have learned over the years. It's like the Miranda warnings when you get arrested. Anything you say can and will be used against you. You have to make it clear that it's off the record. It happened to Sean Payton a couple of years ago. He was with Jared Bell of USA Today, and he said all kinds of stuff critical of Nathaniel Hackett, the former Broncos head coach. It was one thing after another, and Payton never said a word about it because Payton failed to secure an agreement that what was being said was off the record. So it's on the coach. So both sides are to blame here. Lesson learned by McDonald, lesson learned by Payton as to how to control your training camp practices when it comes to the presence of people with phones who can record your plays. And it's a nice little story. You know, we've had two unusual stories in the past 2 weeks. They both dealt with the Broncos. Last week it was the Drew Brees thing, and now right. We've got this McDonald-Payton thing.
4: Well, did Seattle do anything wrong? Was there any poor form shown by the Seahawks in this?
10: Not if what they're saying is true. If they're just capturing publicly available video that was shot by people who were at training camp, that's not a problem. That's fair game. And that's why we've seen in recent years, there was a guy taking video at Vikings training camp. He got his credential lifted. So now, the accusation apparently was, and you got to listen to it carefully, and you got to watch it a couple of times to really understand what McDonald was saying. Payton seemed to be accusing them of a Michigan-style operation where they planted someone at practice who was shooting the video. And it wasn't as innocuous as we did a search on Twitter and found all these plays, that they actually had an operative show up and take practice. I think that was the gist of the accusation. And to the extent that was false, that would have been a big mess if Payton had made that public accusation. So everyone learns a lesson here. We get something interesting to talk about. The broader picture, and I like and respect Mike McDonald.
1: Yeah.
10: An executive from a team not involved in this at all has reached out to me multiple times over the past week as different pieces of this Bensinger interview have come to light. And the observation is, why are you doing this? What do you gain from this? And some of the stuff he said, you have to ask yourself, is he naive or is he just drunk on the fact that they won the Super Bowl and you can do whatever you want? It's almost like the Terrion Arnold thing, right? Terrion Arnold facing 8 felony counts up to life in prison, and they don't think twice about the PR hit because they just won the Super Bowl and they'll do whatever the hell they want. So that part of it is what's interesting to me, the overall psychology of Mike McDonald, given what he's accomplished in 2 years as a head coach. Does he learn a lesson from this beyond on the record, off the record? Does he humble himself a little bit? And look, as a member of the media that likes to have content, I don't want Mike McDonald to all of a sudden not talk.
1: Right.
10: But sometimes you don't do yourself any favors by talking, and I don't think he did himself any favors by agreeing to do that interview, even without the snafu that came to light yesterday.
1: Yeah, well, those days are over now, at least with that guy, for sure. Mike Florio's with us. And, Mike, I think in this business, you know, there's often times where something comes up that we kind of find it's, hey, it's worth to speculate about that. Other times, maybe not even worth bringing it up. You thought it was worth speculating whether or not John Harbaugh, who just lost Jackson Dart for maybe the year, may end up giving Colin Kaepernick a workout. Tell me why that made sense for you to speculate on that.
10: Well, and it wasn't even speculation. It was kind of a sociological experiment because I wanted to see if certain people's heads would explode by the mere mention of Colin Kaepernick. And let me give you the quick background here. Kaepernick is selling a book, and he's talking to everybody. And we have ignored every interview he's done because in my mind, this thing's over. It's 10 years old. It's already been talked about, written about, debated, and he kept his mouth shut when it was all active and fresh. I'm not going to help promote his book because all of a sudden he's talking a blue streak to anyone because he wants to sell books. He should have been talking in 2017, 2018, 2019 when all this stuff was happening. For whatever reason, he kept quiet. And I think he would admit, and I think I saw one of the interviews he did where he acknowledges he should have been actively pushing back against the narrative that people were putting out there to justify not giving him a chance. The only reason I said what I said today is John Harbaugh couldn't resist. As all this Kaepernick stuff is coming up again, he decided to add his voice to it

0: I'm very impressed if he was able, in that moment, when he has a legitimate injury, to consciously remember to embellish it to the point where everyone will think he's in line for an amputation of his leg. Mm-hmm. And if he's that good, just retire from football now and go to Hollywood if you're that good. So, you know, he reacted to what he thought was a serious injury. And on top of that was the wear and tear he was feeling all day long. I remember the game, I think it was his rookie year, after he was facing the Brian Flores defense. They showed him on the bench and he's like slumped over. You know, it's a demanding sport and you get hit and it hurts. And he thought he was seriously injured. And he wasn't. The idea that this was some sort of a ruse being perpetrated by him in real time, I just think it's kind of ridiculous. I understand why people would think, but I think it's kind of ridiculous to believe he had the presence of mind to ham it up in that moment.
1: Yeah, well, Mike Florio's with us on the radio show. And, Mike, I guess the other story coming out of the Monday night game is that, hey, man, maybe the Rams did make a mistake in flying out to Australia so late, and maybe they really are going to be awesome. They put a show on Monday night, and then Sean McVay comes out and makes fun of himself, right, calls himself a dumbass coach for putting the Rams in harm's way by making the travel schedule what it was. Did you see what we all expected that we would see from the Rams on Monday night, one of the elite teams in the NFL?
0: I wasn't sure what to expect because I didn't know how that barnstorming in and out of Melbourne was going to affect them on the back end. Now, it helped that Jackson Dart wasn't able to play the whole game and that Jameis Winston looked like he wasn't ready to come in and play. 11 for 27, 111 yards and an interception where if he gets the ball in Malik Nabers' vicinity, Nabers has a good chance of catching it for a touchdown. So I don't know what to think of what I saw Monday night because, number one, the Giants didn't have their quarterback. And number two, with no Puka Nacua on the field, how many passes does Davante Adams have to catch before you double-team him?
1: Right.
0: Like, did the Giants just assume this guy's old, he's not going to kill us, and then as he's killing them, they're like, ah, he's old, he's not going to kill us. It's a fluke. At some point, it's not a fluke. At some point, he's killing you, and you got to do something about it. And they got nobody else at receiver. They got Kenonte Mumfield and Tutu Atwell. No disrespect to them. They each had one catch on the night. And you don't need to bother to throw it to them. You don't even bother to try to look for them if Davante Adams is open and he keeps getting fed enough passes that he has 195 receiving yards and two touchdowns. So I don't know. Let's see what happens when the Rams play the Seahawks. Let's see what happens when the Rams play the 49ers again. Let's see what happens when the Rams continue this journey. I think Monday night they just had the football gods smiling on them in the form of the Giants' injuries and the inexplicable failure to react to the fact that Davante Adams was playing like it was 2021.
1: Mike, you're the man. This really was enjoyable for me, and I look forward to it every Wednesday.
2: Don't compliment him. He doesn't
1: Thank you.
2: Want that.
0: I'm sure you do. Goodbye.
1: See you, man. Bye. Mike Florio with us. I'm killing him with kindness, Dick, every Wednesday. We're going to break. We got a lot more to get to on a busy, busy Wednesday right here on 93.3 KJRFM.
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22: That woman just gave us a weird look, by the way. Did you see that?
23: Yeah, I just
22: she
23: turned around
22: up
23: as she walked by.
22: Behind the window, stared me down, and took off. I was like, I'm not Dick Fain. Look at him.
23: Maybe she thought you were attractive.
22: Okay, yeah.
23: Or maybe she didn't. That's why she walked away.
22: So the situation that has unfolded between Graham Bensiger, Mike McDonald, and Sean Payton, it's like some weird football love triangle going on, that he was on Graham Bensinger's podcast, and he talked off the air about some situation that unfolded a couple years ago where Sean Payton thought there was a Spygate-type thing going on, and it turns out the Hawks were getting some video off social media, which is public domain. Everybody has access to it. And so Mike talked about that today. We're going to hear some audio in just a minute. There is a release. Graham Bensinger has spoken via a release from his podcast. Would you like me to just read this whole thing?
23: Yes.
22: All right, you ready?
23: Yes.
22: Due to ongoing media requests for comment, I want to clarify the timeline surrounding a portion of our recent interview with Mike McDonald that has received attention this week. The complete Mike McDonald interview, including the conversation now at issue, was provided to Seahawk PR last Wednesday, September 16th, 5 days before it was published on YouTube on Monday. During that time, no concern was raised about the exchange, and we were never asked to remove it. For the last couple of years, our typical practice with long-form interview releases has been to include some of the pre-interview conversation. Coach McDonald reached out to me directly yesterday morning expressing concern. I immediately told him we would remove that portion, and we did. Unfortunately, it was already clipped from our interview by online outlets and circulated elsewhere. I told Coach that in hindsight, I regretted allowing that exchange to be included and that it was my error in judgment. I have tremendous respect for Coach. We spent significant time together in Seattle, and I came away impressed not only by what he has accomplished in such a short period of time, but by the person he is. The last thing I want is for one exchange to overshadow that story. I also have great respect for Sean Payton, whom I had the opportunity to profile previously, Graham. Okay. Do we buy any of this? Like, what's our reaction?
23: I mean, he kind of fell on the sword, but also he falls on the sword after implicating the Seahawks PR staff.
22: Right.
23: Which
22: right.
23: I think is kind of like, either apologize or don't apologize.
22: So it sounds to me, guys, Jackson, Dick, you weigh in here if I'm reading this wrong, that Mike McDonald realized after the fact that, hey, I don't want that out there. Can you get rid of it?
0: Yep.
22: And that happens a lot in media, right, where somebody calls you and say, would you do me a favor? Would you take that out? Whatever. Maybe somebody is being a little bit overly sensitive, but, hey, that's fine. If you don't want it out there, it's not a big deal. We'll take it out. So they realize they don't want it in there. It was already out there in the Twittersphere, and somebody else had already gotten a hold of it, and it was too late to do it.
0: I mean,
22: so how do we respond to that?
0: I would believe that they fully sent that clip to Seahawks PR. Why would they? I mean, if they're lying about that, it's really easy for the Seahawks to put out a statement and saying that is blatantly false.
22: So he's saying that Seahawks PR almost approved it. They were okay with it getting out.
0: If the Seahawks PR didn't say anything, then clearly no issues were raised from that comment right there. So with that said, I mean, to Seahawks PR. Man, how do you, if you got that email and if you got the heads up of that clip being posted, how do you not shut that down?
22: I mean, it's possible that they just didn't think it was a big deal. Whatever.
23: Or they didn't listen to the whole thing.
22: Maybe we don't know. I'm certain that they did. I would be surprised if they did not. They've got like 20 people working there, right?
23: Yeah, that's true.
22: I think they did hear it, and I don't think maybe they got word that Sean Payton was going to be upset about it. Maybe they got word that somebody else was going to have a negative reaction to it. It is offered in this business where you assume that you think you know how something's going to go, and it goes the opposite way. You're like, man, I didn't read that right at all.
23: Right.
22: And then you got to change, you got to pivot. So I could see that certainly happening. I mean, he's kind of putting this on the Seahawks and McDonald.
23: Yes.
22: Saying that they knew that this was going to be released, and they didn't do anything about it. Until it was too late. That's what he's saying. Well, Mike McDonald.
23: But he's also saying he regrets doing it.
22: Right. I think he regrets putting somebody in a bad position. I think he regrets the aftermath. He regrets the end result.
23: Yes.
22: Nobody wants to have somebody upset. Nobody wants to have somebody feel bad. Nobody wants to have somebody regret talking to him. So I think he regrets that portion of it for sure. But Mike McDonald, right, with the media. Was this today, Jackson? Is that correct?
0: Yes.
22: Today? This afternoon. Was asked about this interaction and the fallout with Graham Bensinger. Check it out.
1: Mike, what was your reaction to the stuff that came out yesterday, the video being released?
2: Oh, yeah. You know, it's something that I didn't intend for public use. But felt like it was the most appropriate thing to reach out to Sean and really just apologize to him for having that end up be public where it wasn't meant to. So I just, and you know, you're kind of something that they have to deal with in real time that wasn't really, you know, on their end. So that's really where you're like, crap. But it's a lesson learned. You know, honestly, I got to be better in that moment for understanding, like, I'm responsible for what I say, really, no matter the circumstance, whether you're mic'd up, whether you're not, whether you have some certain type of understanding. So, you know, I fell short of that moment. So it stings for me, frankly, but it's something that I'm definitely going to learn from. And just a good example. We just, you know, we got to take responsibility for the things that we say. So
1: can you tell us what was Sean's reaction?
2: Sean was great. Sean was great. He's I respect the heck out of him and his program. Always have. He's a phenomenal football coach. It's been great to get to know him at the owners' meetings the last couple of years. And he was awesome. So I know we're both looking forward to moving forward from it, but I really appreciate how he handled it.
1: Can you help us understand, like, the circumstances? Like, were you just, like, kind of shooting the breeze with Graham before you thought everything was rolling?
2: Yeah.
3: Is it okay if this is all on the record?
2: I think it's fair to say if I'm talking, I'm responsible for what I'm saying.
1: Did you hear from anybody from the show? About what, like how it got out or anything like that?
2: It's it's not important on all those details. It's just, but it got out.
22: I don't know what reaction you guys had to that. I kind of felt bad for the guy.
23: Yeah, I was uncomfortable.
22: Right? I mean, geez.
23: Here's what I don't understand. I don't, in all the years, and I'll ask you if you've done this, because I know in all the years I've worked in radio, and there's been countless times where I've recorded interviews, and the interviewee has said, hey, can you send me a copy of that interview?
22: Right.
23: Over 100 times that has happened.
22: Right.
23: 0 out of 100 times have I sent the copy of the interview unedited.
22: Right.
23: I've just sent them, what we're playing on the air.
22: Sure.
23: I didn't send the 3 or 4 minutes of grab ass that we played before the air. Where, hey, how you doing? How's the family?
22: It sounds to me like that's commonplace for him, for Bensinger, that they do that, that they include some of that pre-roll, for example. Like, you heard the end of the Petros interview we did last segment, where he's dropping in something stupid off the air.
23: Yeah.
22: We like to play that. We think it's funny. But if he said something else that I clearly thought should not be on the air, we wouldn't put it on the air. It wouldn't be on the air.
23: This is just so much on him, I think.
22: Almost feel bad for McDonald, man, right there. I mean, it's almost like the guy just has these ridiculous, well, not ridiculous, but he's got very high standards of himself. Mike McDonald does. And when he violates those standards, when he doesn't live up to his own standards, I think he beats himself to death over it.
23: He talked about how hard 2024 was for him.
22: I think he is that's why he's such a great leader. I mean, honestly, I don't know what you guys think, but this little thing with Bensinger in the last, 10 minutes, it's made me respect McDonald even more. I love the guy.
0: Yeah.
22: I mean, he's got massive amount of respect for himself, and he wants to be a leader. He wants everyone to take after him. And when that doesn't happen, I feel like he thinks he let people down.
23: Yeah. Well,
22: man, we are lucky to have that
23: guy. There's not a lot of coaches that would do that. Because
22: lucky to have that guy.
23: So many coaches are
22: They just rip Bensinger. Whatever, right?
23: Well, yeah, or they're so concerned with their own ego that they would never, quote unquote, stoop to saying that they feel bad or figured that they did something bad, because so many of these coaches just think that they're perfect.
22: Do we have time for the Peyton reaction here, Jackson?
0: We played some of it.
22: Okay,
0: a little bit.
22: So Sean Payton was asked about this today, right, about his thoughts on the whole deal. Here's what Sean Payton said.
3: Mike McDonald today said he called to apologize.
4: We spoke.
3: Yeah, what was your...
4: He and I are good. Lord knows I've been in his position where, you know, you're talking about something and... The story is 3 years ago. Now, I don't know Mike at that time, really, but I know Schneid's really well, John. And so I'm sure my initial call to John wasn't pleasant. But I would say this. In talking with him, it allowed us to figure out how to handle our training camp relative to, you know, just videos, and I don't think anything was intentional by fans, you know what I mean? But at first, you're kind of thinking, man, how could it? And then we did some research online of what was available, and that's kind of how we changed our policy. So I've known John for 20 years, so it was an easy call to him. That's really it.
22: Yeah. No more cell phones for fans at Bronco games. No more posting video on Twitter. We got to find out what they did. It was a couple years ago, right?
23: Yep.
22: So, you know, they obviously have made changes since then. I'd be curious to know what changes the Broncos made. And I'm really curious. Keep an eye on this guy. Just file this away for next July when training camp is at the Seahawks for any changes that they're making to the policy for what fans are allowed to do, what they're not allowed to do.
0: Guys,
22: just keep it in mind.
0: How about some joint Seahawks-Broncos practices?
22: Right. Be phenomenal. Awesome. But, I mean, honestly, this might change the way the Seahawks do things. It might change the way every NFL team does
23: stuff. I don't know how you can take cell phones away from the fans. Mm-hmm. I mean, that's part of the reason that they're there, right?
22: Well, you can make them turn in their phones.
23: What does Augusta
22: National do?
23: Augusta National is the one and only place that I can think of.
22: They take your phones.
23: They don't take them away from the other tournaments.
22: How badly do you want to go to training camp? I don't know, Dick. I mean, for me, it's not worth it. If you told me I can't have my phone for 3 hours, I'm like, no thanks.
5: No.
22: I'm staying home. But there might be enough people that might agree to that. I got no idea. All right, what do you say? We got a quick break. 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
22: Do you think the guys at Bloometree would put up Christmas lights on trees? Because they got that big bucket thing.
23: They do.
22: Why not?
23: I can ask my guy, Katie.
22: I mean,
23: but
22: yeah, late November, December, a little side hustle.
15: Softy, I'll put your lights up.
22: In a gigantic 50-foot tree?
23: Your lights are hard, right?
0: That sounds a little difficult.
22: That's what I'm talking about. We had the guy come over from Bloometree, and they were awesome. But, you know, they're up there with the bucket and the crane, whatever you call it, the arm. I don't know what the official term is, but you get my point.
23: Yeah.
22: And if he's going to be up there, put some lights on that
23: absolutely.
22: Damn thing.
23: Yeah, that's a great call. When they're back over, they were so good the first time.
22: Absolutely.
23: I hired him again for next month. They're coming back out, and I'll ask him. I was like, hey, can you just leave
22: do lights?
23: Here's some lights for you. Yeah. Can you throw them up there while you're trimming
22: this one? 100%. How freaking cool would that be for you to have a giant Rockefeller Center Christmas tree in your front yard? Be awesome.
23: And I got plenty of trees that are that tall. I just need a bucket truck to get them up there.
22: Well, there you go. I want 10%. All if they do it, I want 10%. It's a great idea. I'm just an idea man here, man. All right, here we go. Hey, Dick, did you happen to hear
16: that? Dave. What's that, Dick?
22: Let's start in college football. After one quarter of Saturday's North Carolina-Clemson game, the Tar Heels led the Tigers 14-3. On ESPN's broadcast, sideline reporter Stormy Bonatoni caught up with head coach Bill Belichick, who was not happy with Carolina's penalties.
17: We talked a lot yesterday about how much cleaner this version of your team has played than others. What have you seen so far with the penalties?
18: Too many, yeah. Too many.
17: Is there anything else you think that this group needs to clean up?
18: Sorry?
17: Is there anything else this group needs to clean up?
18: No, just got to keep executing better. Too many penalties.
17: Thank you.
19: Well, Stormy Bonatoni, welcome to the club. You are now a member. There's hundreds of media members that have sat in that Patriots room over the years that probably right now are printing up Stormy's jacket. How we doing down there, Stormy?
17: I'm fine. I made it out alive, guys. But I did just want to say, very different feel on the sideline than we had yesterday at our meetings, right? The way he was talking, it was story time.
22: God, you know what I would do if I were Stormy Bonatoni?
1: What's that?
22: You know what I would say? What's wrong with you, man? Why are you the way you are? You know I would say that. I would not be able to control myself. I was like, what is your problem? Like, honestly. I mean, look, I get it. The team's not playing well. You're not happy about the penalties. You're up 14-3 at halftime, number one. Number two, you're getting paid millions of dollars a year. What is your problem?
23: Well, the funny
22: what do you think he would have said if she said that to him?
23: He would have walked away.
22: I don't know.
0: Yeah, not said anything and just turned his back.
23: I mean, what amused me was all the people ripping Belichick online. Oh, well, how could he be such a jerk? Like, have you never seen a halftime interview with Bill Belichick in the last 20 years?
22: Is it possible, though, at some point in time he lightens up a little bit? He's got a hot 30-year-old girlfriend. He's making money for doing nothing at North Carolina. What is your problem? Life is good, Bill. Chill. Oh, my God. Good for her for keeping her composure, though, huh? All right. Hey, Dick, did you happen to hear that?
2: What's that, Dick?
22: Monday on the Rich Eisen Show, ESPN NFL analyst Marcus Spears sat down with Rich and suggested the Seahawks' Mike McDonald may already be the best coach in the NFL.
3: Mike McDonald, to me, he's a Super Bowl champion winning head coach. But I think at this moment, we got to start talking about Mike McDonald as arguably the best coach in ball. When you think about what he was able to do last year, going in with a backup this past week, and I know it was Arizona, but Arizona just had a big win week one. And you see what they have like at their disposal defensively for a long time. There is going to be a reckoning in the NFC West. I don't think the Rams are going to go quietly into the night.
22: Well, I agree with him. He's almost making it sound like this has not been a conversation where it has been a conversation. I think a lot of people are talking about Mike McDonald being the best coach in the NFL. You know, typically when we talk about things like the best coach or the best player, it's not about who the best coach or player is now. It's about the body of work.
23: Right.
22: And so I get that Mike doesn't have the long body of work that Andy Reid or Sean McVay does. But, and again, maybe I'm biased because he's the Seahawks head coach. I would not trade him for anybody.
23: I wouldn't
22: not
23: either.
22: One guy in the NFL.
23: I wouldn't either. And if he was the head coach of the Philadelphia Eagles or the Dallas Cowboys or the Chicago Bears, there'd be a heck of a lot higher percentage of people already calling him the number one coach in the NFL.
22: Well, and when was the last time there was a defensive-minded coach like that who was being talked about as the potentially best coach in the NFL? It was Pete Flippin' Carroll.
23: Yes, it was.
22: It was our guy.
23: Yes, it was.
22: People forget that. It's amazing how people forget, Dick, and how easily they forget.
23: Because most of the coaches that have been seen as the number one over the last 10 years have been offensive.
22: That's right. Correct. Well, I think the defensive-minded guy, man, I mean, again, they're lucky that they have the offensive player of the year and they have the best defensive mind in the NFL. This is a lethal, lethal combination. I think it's the glory days, man. It's great.
23: It is.
22: All right. Hey, Dick, did you happen to hear that?
2: What's that, Dick?
22: At a preseason. Is that loud, by the way? That drop?
23: That's about right.
22: It's making me laugh for some
0: reason.
22: Seems
0: normal.
22: At a preseason press conference yesterday, Rocket Center Steven Adams, that the former Thunder player, by the way, said that pro sports will see a real effect from Grand Theft Auto 6 coming out in November.
4: I will say, you guys should anticipate November. The performance of the league-wide. GTA is dropping. So look at NFL, look at all the leagues, and watch them plummet, mate. Just for the month of November, performance is going to go down. It should come back up, though. Most of the boys will get it done, but hopefully they finish the game. Coaching as well, by the way. The coaching scouts are going to be horrendous, mate, just for November. But it should bounce back in December, hopefully. Yeah, should be good.
22: I'm not a big video game guy. Is Grand Theft Auto 6, is that a huge deal?
0: Yeah.
22: Really?
0: This is going to be massive. It's going to be the highest selling game of all time. For me, it's the second highest anticipated video game ever.
22: Behind what?
0: A game that did fall on expectations, a game called Starfield. But this is Grand Theft Auto 6 is going to blow everything before it out of the water.
22: Is it violent? Is it graphic?
0: Yes.
22: Really?
23: Dave,
22: like
23: I think
22: gory?
23: We can...
0: not
22: gory graphic?
0: It's a little more gory than previous Grand Theft Autos. They put a 30-minute teaser out on Netflix a couple weeks ago.
23: Oh,
0: I mean, like, no other video game has ever done a 30-minute special on Netflix months before it comes out.
22: Wow.
23: I think we can make some money off this, Softy.
22: How?
23: I think...
22: Who can we exploit?
0: Unders.
23: Once we get to November, and Jax, you got to remind us. Remind us when it comes out, all right? We are betting against Kyler Murray and the Minnesota Vikings for the next 3 weeks.
22: Wow. Okay.
23: Because he will spend absolutely zero time
22: doesn't
23: preparing
22: watch film.
23: For the show.
22: Doesn't watch film.
23: The
22: remember the whole thing with the Cardinals, how much crap they took?
23: That's right.
22: Guess what? They were right.
23: Kyler Murray will do nothing other than play Grand Theft Auto the entire month of November.
22: Well, let's do it. Let's double it up with the Sounders and do a parlay. How much does 6 for 6 pay you? Figure that out in your Alshi or Balshi, whatever the hell it is. Poly market. Is that even legal here, by the way?
23: Poly is. Kelsey's not for some reason.
22: You know, you can drug yourself up in Pioneer Square with whatever the hell you want and get free crack from people, but you can't bet on the Vikings online. What the hell are we doing here, man? What is wrong with our city? All right, let's get the hell out of here. That's it for us before we get in trouble. Tomorrow we're at the 520 Bar and Grill in Bellevue, right, Dick?
23: Yep.
22: Mike Holmgren, Brett Boone will join us before the Falcons, Penix, playing tomorrow night. Thursday Night Football, we'll have the game for you then. Enjoy it. Fox Sports Radio is up next. We'll talk tomorrow at 3. Bye.
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16: Hey, Dex Fain, back with you with my friend Ron Hyder of Hyder Construction. And Ron, football season is here. The Dogs now in year 3 in the same system. What are your vibes going in?
20: Well, I have pretty good vibes, and one of the reasons why I do is because they have an experienced quarterback coming back. And you can't say too much about that. Experience is a really important factor.
16: And you've got a lot of experience behind you at Hyder Construction, don't you?
20: Well, yeah, I didn't really think of it that way, Dick. If you want to put it in those terms, I have employees that have been with me for a long time. In fact, I would say almost all my employees have been with us for at least 3 years. We even have an employee that started for our company when he was 19 years old. And believe it or not, this year he's going to be turning 50.
16: Wow. 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
16: 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Just search our names following the show. So not often we get a great double barrel of the two best players in Major League Baseball returning. And we kind of have that now. We have one who is back now.
15: Back.
16: One who is on his way back. Let's deal with the one who is officially back as Shohei Ohtani. Back in the Dodgers lineup tonight. And how about John Paul Morosi last night saying, hey, when Ohtani comes back tomorrow, I think he should hit lower than one. Mookie is hitting. You don't want to mess around with that. Maybe you drop him a spot or two in the batting order. And voila, Shohei Ohtani hitting second for the Dodgers tonight. First at bat, singled to right field. He is on first as the Dodgers bat in the bottom of the first inning, nothing against the Padres. So Ohtani is back. And I want to just circle back to a big conversation we had about 3 weeks ago, a little more, three and a half, maybe about a month ago, where the Dodgers were kind of swooning. And it was, look at what's happening here in August, all the injuries, they're not pitching well, what, they've been a 500 team. What did I say a month ago? I said, this is a team that knows when to flip the switch. They will be just fine. They will get their players back. Yes, Ohtani being dinged up is a thing. I'm not going to say it's not, but they slow played him every single time he has been dinged up this year. He is back tonight now with four more games until the playoffs begin. The Dodgers were going to be fine. They've been through a lot of regular seasons. They've been through a lot of postseasons, right? They played postseason games, like the number of postseason games for the Dodgers, like LeBron's postseason games in his NBA career.
15: It's an extra
16: right?
15: season, absolutely.
16: They know what they're doing. They know when to get interested. They know when they need to play with a little bit more sense of urgency. That's just how it happens. So now, where are we now? The past 3.5 weeks, Dodgers are 15-3 in their last 18 games. Will Smith came back and he's been terrific. Mookie Betts is hitting. Ohtani is back tonight. The Dodgers have no problems, right? You look, your bullpen's always going to be, no matter what, you get to the playoffs, every team, your bullpen's going to be an issue. I get it. Edwin Diaz is pitching the fifth inning, right? But okay, everybody's going to deal with something like that. But the big bad Dodgers, they are back. We told you they'd be back, and here they are playing their best baseball right around the time you need to, right before the start of the playoffs. And oh, by the way, just a game behind the Brewers in the loss column for best record in the National League. They told you the Dodgers would be fine. They're absolutely fine. Here they are a week before the regular season, and they look like the playoff-ready Dodgers. Everything is good. We told you everything is good.
15: Brewers get that win today. Look, it also, everything has to coalesce, but in that moment, in that time, it became a walking wounded, right? It was one after another, a guy going to the IL, the lingering issues with Ohtani. And so, look, the show was, whether that was a Wednesday or a Thursday or whatever, we're having the conversation. It's the, all right, are we now seeing the wear and tear take effect? So it's the curiosity, right, of how quickly you're going to be able to have the Avengers reassemble. See, it's in theaters again this weekend, so mm-hmm. I figure, you know, I just do that while I'm at it. So you have the one-by-one, right? First of the month, you got Will Smith back, and he's been fantastic. As you said, home runs three of his last four games. Ohtani comes back tonight. You had DePaula up, and I know there was a lot of hand-wringing as he got sent back down, going, why? Why? He's playing in a minor league playoff game tonight, I believe. So you got all of that. And Diaz, yesterday we watched him strike out a couple. Slider was still having some issues, you know, listening to the expertise of Oral Hershiser. But he did induce that ground ball that he took authoritatively to first base himself. Freddie, I got this! And finished the inning. So that's just the big thing, right? Will they hit in the playoffs? Because they didn't do that last year. But will he be able to get all of the strings pulled like he's done so masterfully with the bullpen the last couple of years? Well, now you've got your full armory of starting pitchers back. And we saw Sasaki back. He wants to come out of the pen the next few days, knowing that that's his fate for the playoffs. So, yeah, all is good in Dodger land. Positivity. Everybody got their Godzilla cards and their bobbleheads and all of that. And now they get to go finish out the regular season.
16: See, we told you everything was going to be
15: fine.
16: Era
15: good feelings continues.
16: Everything is good. See, you say that, but that's a horrible segue to the next, the second best hitter
15: segue
16: in baseball. No, it wasn't, because I don't believe the era of good feeling is coming for this next story we're going to have.
15: Oh,
16: All right. The era of good feeling ends right now. That's the end of the era of good feeling. Let's take the era and let's end it. Okay?
15: Now we play
16: the era
15: some
16: of good
15: ominous music.
16: Ended. Now is going to be the era of bad tidings. The era of bad things. The other big baseball news today. It was yesterday, Aaron Boone and the Yankees said, hey, listen, we are planning to start the first round of the playoffs. Game one of the playoffs will be at Yankee Stadium on Tuesday. They're planning to play without Aaron Judge, right? The quote from Aaron Boone yesterday, quote, we're planning on him not being a part of that. Okay, don't expect him to come back. Aaron Judge today, and this has been a thing. If you've watched Aaron Judge's career with the Yankees, he's not really a toe the company line guy. He's not someone that will get in a controversy about stuff, but he has no problem saying something completely and direct opposite of what a message that's put out there, because he's Aaron Judge. Like, no, I don't think so. So there's certain times where someone would say, hey, Aaron Judge is hurt. He's not coming back. He won't be back for another 2 weeks. If that's news to me, I plan on being in the lineup on Saturday, or whatever it is. Like, he's never been someone to shy away from that, never to get involved in controversy. But when it comes to him, yeah, I have no problem saying this. Aaron Judge today, in response to that, said, quote, he intends to be ready for game one. That's what the plan is, to get my body ready so I'm ready to go. Aaron Judge planning on playing game one for the Yankees. Now, we talked about this last night, right? The no good, very bad, horrible day for the Yankees a day ago where they started the day. Aaron Judge wasn't going to be there. They lose the AL East to the Rays on the field. Told you how the Red Sox are coming. They got Rafaela back tonight. All their guys are on the way back. Crochet is on the way back. They're built to beat the Yankees. The Red Sox are going to beat the Yankees, and the Red Sox are going to the World Series. Now, today, okay, here's Aaron Judge's back. And while, yes, in theory, hey, I told you the Yankees at the deadline, if Aaron Judge is healthy, watch out. Everybody's sleeping on how good they can be. But he was out a long time, and now we don't know if he's going to be back. And it's not like I can expect the Aaron Judge to come back that's going to suddenly start mashing. Okay, he comes back from the injury that sidelined him for about 3 months. Okay, now he was out for 3 months and then dinged up his calf. He didn't have any rehab coming back. He came back, I'm healthy, I'm ready to go. He gets back in the lineup, and he didn't really hit well. He didn't look like Aaron Judge. In 23 at-bats, he struck out like 13 times. Like,
15: yep,
16: you can tell.
15: .74.
16: His timing is not there. His swinging the bat, whatever it is with Aaron Judge, just isn't there. So, okay, but now he's out with this rib injury, and he's going to come back cold, and you expect him to hit like Aaron Judge. I don't see this being, and second time this hour, we get the, quote, magic elixir in. Yeah. I don't see that Aaron Judge can be the magic elixir for the Yankees that they expect him to be. If this was Aaron Judge coming back from injury, ramping things up, and I'm ready to come back, that's one thing. But he was out for 3 months with a different injury. He comes back. He didn't hit well. Then he has another injury. And look, the rib injury, who knows how that's going to affect him swinging the bat. I assume he's not going to play the field. He's going to be a designated hitter, because I can't believe the Yankees are going to put him in the outfield, but that's going to take, they're going to have to maneuver the lineup around a little bit, because now you're putting him at DH. But no matter what you do, yes, you're going to get him back in the lineup. I just don't see where he's going to be healthy enough in a position where he's going to be that big difference maker, because this hasn't been a great season for Aaron Judge. He hasn't been able to get into a rhythm. And the fact that the guy came back after no rehab assignment and got hurt and didn't hit and got hurt so quickly, you are not going to get well in the first round of the playoffs against this Red Sox pitching staff or whoever. It's just not going to happen. So while it's great to think that he might come back, and maybe this is a mental thing for the Yankees more than anything, but like Aaron Judge coming back now, I look at it way differently than I did a couple of months ago by saying, hey, man, Aaron Judge back, healthy for the playoffs. I don't know if he's healthy. I don't know if he'll be back. And if he does come back, I don't know that he's going to be the same guy. Like, I don't know that this is going to be the big difference maker that anybody, people think it's going to be if he's back in the lineup.
15: Well, why'd you give him that drive by about game 5 of the 2024 series by saying he couldn't play the field? Why'd you have to do
16: DH in that game? Hey, if the Yankees had him at DH in that game, the Yankees might have won the World Series. It takes you a phone call. 877-99 on Fox.
15: Nicely done. But that being said, remember, as he was returning to the lineup, there was the assurances. We were sold a bill of goods that he was cleared for, what, up to 2 weeks where he could have come back and resumed his place in the lineup. And then he finally did. And as you pointed out, 13 strikeouts, 23 at-bats, one walk, 174 batting average. He didn't drive the ball for anything. He had one home run and a bunch of zeros. So to assume that he comes back in at anywhere near his normal capabilities would be foolish. I mean, you're banking on Rice, who hit two today to give him 41 on the year, some more from Lombard. And
16: my dad's new favorite player, though, by the way, Ben Rice. Like, now all he wants to talk about is Ben Rice.
15: Sure.
16: Like, with Judge being out, like, Judge is his guy, but, like,
15: it's not his guy anymore.
16: No. Ben Rice. Hey, wow, you see Ben Rice, boy. Ben Rice is this. Ben Rice is this. Ben Rice. I'm like,
17: how much rice is your dad eating right now?
16: Oh, right. Are you kidding? White rice, brown rice, any kind of rice. Jasmine rice, whatever he's got.
17: Does he eat Uncle Ben's?
16: Any kind of rice. That's all he's got. It's just this big bowl, and he's pouring butter on it. He's just stirring it up and eating it.
15: Damn right he is. Butter rice, there you go. But, I mean, for Ben Rice, you know, the charm season. But wishing and hoping that a team that has collectively, with Judge out of the lineup, hit about 226 is not the way you go into a playoff series against that deep a rotation and bullpen staff, as we've chronicled. Right. If Crochet's back in any way, shape or form, limited to just six appearances this year, that gives them what, their 15th lefty problems.
16: Five infielders, 15 left-handed pitchers and Sonny Gray. That's the Red Sox postseason roster. That's their roster.
15: Yeah. No, that's good math.
16: Exit Albata Fresca, exit Swollen Dome. Jason Smith, Mike Harmon, live from the Fox Sports Radio studios. Again, I'd love him to be a different look. The guy's so exciting. He's so great. You just look at the last month and go, how's he going to jump right back in the lineup and play? How's he going to jump right back in and suddenly start raking? Right? Yes, it is Aaron Judge. He is that great. But the guy's also 34 now. And coming back after a lack of activity and getting his timing back and getting everything else back, it's really hard to see that going on. Stream us live wherever you happen to be in the iHeart app. Catch us on all of our Fox Sports Radio shows live 24/7 in the new and improved iHeart app. Just search Fox Sports Radio in the app to stream us live all day, every day. 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So you can lock it in
15: and rip the knob off. It's not like Judge is only a 236 career postseason hitter at his best.
16: Oh, but I sideswiped him with the whole catching the ball in the outfield. Wow. Oh, but I sideswiped him.
15: You know, that's what we do here, adding value, adding specificity to the situation.
17: Pass the rice, gentlemen.
16: Time now to find out what's trending in the wide world of sports from someone who has brought 17 different Shohei Ohtani bobbleheads into the studio tonight to celebrate his return. It's Monty Bolaños.
18: I know, and that sucks. You're not going to get one. Everybody else here is going to get one.
15: Thanks, Monty.
18: Oh, that sucks. You should have been here.
16: You know, I asked you for the one with him in decoy, and you said, yeah, you know the line you got to get on to get that?
18: And yeah.
16: I was like, okay,
18: and
16: fine.
18: That's that one you don't get. That's the one I have. That's the one I want.
17: Guess who's not getting one?
18: Jason. We get him some rice, though, for his dad.
17: A full bowl.
18: All right, guys. There's a lot going on in baseball. Yeah, Aaron Judge is back gonna be back. Shohei Ohtani back for the Dodgers. He did get a hit on his first plate appearance, but Dodgers and Padres are scoreless. It's the bottom of the second inning. The Yankees already roll past the Rays 9-2. Your dad's favorite, Ben Rice, with two home runs, bringing his total to 41 for the season, tying Yordan Alvarez, Pete Alonso, and Junior Caminero in the AL. The Orioles swept the Blue Jays in their doubleheader and eliminated Toronto from the postseason. Baltimore technically still alive. Brewers defeated the Phillies 4-1 for a franchise record 99th win. Red Sox topped the Guardians 1-0, and the Royals held on 5-4 against the White Sox. Guardians have a one-game lead on the White Sox for the AL Central. Braves walked it off against the Reds 3-2 in 10 innings as Chris Sale reached 200 strikeouts for the season. Right now, the Mets officially defeated the Rangers 7-2. Diamondbacks over the Rockies right now 5-2, top of the eighth inning. The A's and the Angels, do you care? Well, A's are up 5-0, bottom of the third. Astros and Mariners, that one matters. They are scoreless, and it's the bottom of the second inning. News out of the NFL. Yes, Giants quarterback Jackson Dart is going to have surgery on his knee to repair a damaged MCL, PCL, and meniscus, but he may not be out completely. He's going to miss the rest of the regular season, but head coach John Harbaugh did not rule out the possibility of him returning if the Giants were to make the playoffs. Harbaugh also said that they're going to be bringing in another quarterback. He just doesn't know who that quarterback is. Bears head coach Ben Johnson doesn't know who's going to start at quarterback on Monday night against the Eagles. Case Keenum took first team reps in practice today. Falcons quarterback Tua Tagovailoa is off the injury report. He's going to back up Michael Penix Jr. for tomorrow night's game against the Packers. And Rams wide receiver Puka Nacua missed today's practice with a strained groin. Head coach Sean McVay says he's not sure if they're going to have Nacua for week three. And in basketball, guys, ESPN reports that contract extension talks have stalled between the Knicks and Carl Anthony Towns. Back to you guys.
16: Hey, Monty, let me say happy 102-day anniversary of the Knicks winning the title.
18: Oh, happy 102 anniversary to you.
16: Yeah. Very excited. What a good day.
18: No cat
15: or bobblehead for you.
18: Nothing.
16: And congratulations to you. Things going so well with your Dodgers. Even Kyle Tucker is hitting. He just had a base hit.
18: Wow.
16: Even Kyle Tucker is hitting.
15: Watch your mouth.
18: Don't jinx it now.
16: No, I'm saying he got a hit. Like, I mean, even he's hitting in September. I've told you, everything is fine.
18: Everything's fine. Sure.
16: Yeah, everything's fine.
18: Okay.
16: Fine.
15: You're still not getting a bobblehead.
18: No.
16: Well, I mean, I think maybe one bobblehead for one slice of pizza.
18: Nah.
16: One bobblehead for two slices of pizza.
15: What part of not happening did you not?
18: You know how much pizza I get without your help?
16: One. Well, you can get none of my pizza now.
18: That's perfectly fine.
16: Good luck. I'm gonna tell everybody to order pizza with meat and hamburger on it, so you can't eat it.
18: Nobody's gonna have any hamburger on their pizza.
16: Can I get a pizza with hamburger? What is this? 1987? No, sir? We don't think that. All right,
18: sir. Sir, please leave our premises Monty. With the rice in your hand.
16: Sir, this is a Wendy's. This is a Wendy's, sir. Thank you. Coming up next, we get into a big NFL story. Maybe the most must-see moment in the NFL Week 3. We get into it next. Jason and Mike, Fox Sports Radio.
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16: 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One more win, and the Mets will be AL West champs.
15: Yay.
16: Oh, they've taken the first two games over the Rangers.
15: In a hostile takeover of a division.
16: Who could end the night tied for first place with the Astros, two games under 500. That is a possibility. Both teams, two games under 500, tied for first place after tonight.
15: There you go. Astros and Mariners early, still top of third, runner on, no outs.
16: Yeah, so again, Mets, AL West champions, 2026.
15: How about that?
16: So there may be no more must-see moment and really must-see game in the NFL this Sunday than the Browns playing their first home game against the suddenly adequate Panthers.
15: Look
16: that's
15: at you.
16: That's what they are. They're
15: get
16: suddenly
15: in there and
16: adequate,
15: sell,
16: right?
15: Sell, sell.
16: They're
15: hey,
16: suddenly
15: at
16: Bryce Young has become Bryce perfectly Young. Adequate. No, he has become. We talked about him. I give him props. He has become a perfectly adequate NFL quarterback. And I mean, I'm not saying like I thought. No, he's become perfectly serviceable and functional. Yeah, I mean, it took him a little bit, but okay, he's happened, man. It's good. They are perfectly functional.
15: All right, so you know they're on a roll defensively. Yeah. They've got some issues, but hey, you got a couple of big wide receivers that have become fantasy relevant on a weekly basis. That's good for business.
16: But the Browns will play their first home game with Deshaun Watson at quarterback this season. Deshaun Watson, whose path with the Browns, it's been well traveled. We know it. And with the insults to the fans over the course of the summer, they booed him. We talked about how their plan most likely was to play him the first 2 weeks away from home. They weren't going to win, and they could turn to Shedeur Sanders week three, because in a season where you're tanking and figuring out your quarterback for next year, you know Watson's got to see the field at some point. We can start the season with him. We saw reports on Sunday they were going to reevaluate the quarterback position after week two. They were banking that he was going to stink again because he's stunk and been unavailable for 4.5 years. But he plays his best game as a Brown to say, blank you, now you got to start me at home because you can't go away. We won the game and I played well. You can't not start me. So now the Browns are stuck. Browns, right? As bad as things were for the Jets this last week, boy, the Browns just found their way into something that should never have been possible, but yet they are, having to start Deshaun Watson at home.
15: Big plays with Denzel Boston back-to-back weeks. Dude, he's completing 77% of his pass attempts. 3 touchdowns, 1 pick.
16: I mean, you heard the odds at that Green Bay beat the Jets when you have under 200 yards offensively and you lose the turnover battle, you have 10 penalties and teams were 0-44. Like, forget about that. That looks like something like a flip of a coin compared to, hey, Deshaun Watson being good enough in week two to start week three. Like, that's even more outside the realm of possibility, but it happened. Today, Watson talked about what he is hoping for, what he is ready for, as he takes his first snap in Cleveland on Sunday.
1: Biggest thing, I don't never try to go at war with the fans, so then the biggest thing is just, ready for support, ready to feel their energy, ready to get this big dub for the city of Cleveland, continue this great feeling that we have this week.
16: I never want to go to war with the fans except, when I went to war with the fans.
15: Hey, hey,
16: except
15: hey.
16: Except for that.
15: He learned. He got some. He got coached up before he hit the mic this week.
8: Yeah, they massaged it out of him.
16: Oh, too soon, Frostburg. Too soon. Really not too soon.
8: Is it, though?
16: No, it really isn't. So now, what is going to happen? Because we've gone past the part of, can you believe they have to start him at home? This is how it's going to go on Sunday. It won't be as ugly as I thought it would be if you were starting him after two really bad games away from home and you're starting him week three at home. Fans are excited after a win. They're excited for the home opener. Okay, so it will be somewhat of a tepid reaction to Deshaun Watson. I wouldn't be surprised if there was not a lot of reaction to Deshaun Watson. Yet no one's going to really cheer him. Will they absolutely overwhelmingly boo him? That's going to be hard for me to see, just because, again, home opener, you're coming off a win, you want to feel good, and you got 52 other guys on that team out there that you're supporting. So I don't think it's going to be bad for him when it starts. But if he goes 3-and-out, he throws a pick, it's 10-0 Panthers going to the second quarter, all bets are off, and it gets ugly. Because Browns fans are just waiting. They're just waiting to be able to say, okay, no, I hate this guy, and let's go, and I need somebody else out here. He has a couple of bad series. He gets sacked. He throws one. He bounces a couple, which is all stuff Deshaun Watson does. That's when it's going to get really ugly, and forget about just booing. The Browns fans who have been holding it in, because they're at least going to say, well, let's give him a little bit of time. Let's see what happens. Maybe we start winning. I don't know. I'm going to root for the guy. Very difficult. But it's just going to be a case of a tepid atmosphere surrounding him that will turn really bad right away. Right away. If they 7-0, right away. They're looking for the first ill-advised thing that he does to happen, and then that's going to be it. And then it's going to be, okay, now the floodgates are open. Let's go get him. That's how Sunday's going to go.
15: No, that's it, right? You've got there's that fraction of folks, whoever they are, and they've worn it since it happened, that cheered when he got hurt. All the stuff that was off the field wasn't done to him. He did that to himself to get himself suspended for as long as he did. And when you sign a contract like that, the expectations are once you're available, you're going to, you know, have a come out like a house of fire. Well, then he was terrible, and then he kept getting hurt. So as a fan base, when you're already frustrated and you've got decades of people wearing bags over their heads.
16: Decades.
15: Since we were kids.
16: Mm-hmm. Oh, yeah.
15: Right? Occasionally they'd put on a dog mask instead. But yeah. For the most part, it was the cheap brown paper bag bought in large quantities. So now you're at the opportunity. Look, if he comes out and he makes a big play or two, Concepcion or the aforementioned Boston, he'll get some cheers. But they'll turn if it goes badly. And at this point, it's just a lot of latent anger and energy that's been sitting there forever. And now you come to week three, and I think there's going to be a lot of fans walking in, not sure what they should do.
16: Telling you that it's going to go. It won't be as bad as you think right away, but the first bit of adversity, that's it. It's going to be wide open. Exit Alabama Fresca, exit Swollen Dome, coming up next. 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
34: Welcome to Men's Health Matters with Dr. Tom Walsh, Director of the University of Washington's Men's Health Center, featuring important topics dealing with men's health, including prostate cancer and erectile dysfunction. Now, here's your host, Neil Scott.
5: Welcome to the September edition of Men's Health Matters, dealing with health issues that directly affect men. I'm Neil Scott, my co-host, and my good friend is Dr. Tom Walsh. He's the director of the UW Men's Health Center. And, of course, we discuss topics focusing on men and providing resources for immediate action. Good health, good men's health must be a priority. Well, here we are, Dr. Walsh, on the first day of fall. How time flies.
6: Time flies. I was just thinking, Neil, man, we have been putting this program material together for over half a decade.
5: Yeah.
6: I mean, I would love to see an inventory of all the questions we've answered.
5: Yeah.
6: All the
5: men we've helped.
6: The myths we've dispelled, the good health we've projected.
5: Yep.
6: Love to see it.
5: Absolutely. And September is also Prostate Cancer Awareness Month. Prostate cancer, of course, is the most commonly diagnosed cancer in men after skin cancer. And when caught early, the five-year survival rate nearly 100%. Have you had your PSA checked? I mean, it's absolutely essential that all men between the ages of 45 and 75 get a simple PSA blood test. They don't do that rectum probe anymore, thank goodness. And if you are of African-American descent, or you have a family history of cancer, any cancer, or you have a genetic mutation, then you need to start testing at the age of 40. I have prostate cancer, but it is in active surveillance, so I'm checked every 6 months. Remember, prostate cancer has no external symptoms. It's really important to get that annual PSA test. And if you are not getting the annual PSA test, why not? And if not now, when? This month is a great opportunity. An annual PSA test can detect prostate cancer early and save your life. It's just a simple blood test. Well, today we're going to take another look at erectile dysfunction through the lens of prevention. Can it be prevented? And what is the future of erectile dysfunction treatment? To answer those questions and more, we're going to welcome back an old friend and one of the top experts on erectile dysfunction in the Pacific Northwest, Dr. Hunter Wessels, a prominent urologist and a recipient of Seattle's Magazine's Top Doctors Award. It is a peer-nominated award for exceptional patient care for multiple years. But first, as we do every month, we start off with questions from the anonymous inbox. It's a chance for you to email questions anonymously to menshealthmatters@iHeartMedia.com. A reminder, we will not retain or share your email address. 100% confidential. Let's begin, Dr. Walsh, with a question from Lamar. I keep seeing ads online for spice cubes, supposedly to enhance the sexual experience. What the heck are they? What do they do? And are they harmful?
6: Lamar, spice cubes are a conglomerate of over-the-counter supplements. I don't believe these things are harmful to you, but what I don't know is, do they do what this company says? Do they actually enhance sexual arousal? I don't think they replace good sexual hygiene, good partner communication. I don't think they replace, taking care of your body, engaging in cardiovascular activity, planning for your future cardiovascular health. Erection is a cardiovascular activity. Are these harmful? No. Are they going to be the end all be all to enhancing sexual life, relationships, the moment? Unsure.
5: From Chet, there is a new device that a friend told me about called Tenuto 2, T-E-N-U-T-O, number 2. Is this approved for the treatment of prostate cancer?
6: I'm familiar with this device, which I've seen marketed online. To my knowledge, this device has no FDA approval and certainly not for prostate cancer. This is marketed as a sexual arousal device for both men and women. It is essentially a vibratory stimulator that a man wears that provides a vibratory signal to erogenous zones, but no relationship to the prostate, to my knowledge. So your advice at the lead end of this program was the best one, which is get screened, get your PSA. I'm in my 50s. I got my PSA this year. For those who are listening, do the same. And then when you get that number, get some advice.
5: Will writes, there's a radio ad running about a full body scan. 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I think it's an MRI which can screen all major organs in the body in under an hour without any radiation. This seems too good to be true. Is it covered by insurance?
6: Too good to be true is the operative statement there. So to the best of my knowledge, there's a lot of play, especially internationally, about this idea of the full body scan, what they detect, what they don't detect. To my knowledge, I am unaware of any of these detection mechanisms being truly vetted for absolute detection of cancer or being approved by insurance. Best to check with your insurance first. Stick with vetted, approved screening methods for cancer.
5: Remember, if you have a question about men's health, ask an expert, Dr. Tom Walsh. He will answer your questions each month from the anonymous inbox. Just send an email to menshealthmatters@iheartmedia.com. We only use first names, and it is completely anonymous. We've discussed erectile dysfunction here on Men's Health Matters many times over the years, and the various treatments from, pills to injections to the penile implant, which is a permanent solution to ED. We've not talked about prevention. Can it be prevented? We're delighted to have Dr. Wessels with us, and you had some input on the questions that came in from the inbox.
1: I did. First of all, whereas the total body scans are definitely not approved by insurance, in the state of Washington, cancer screening with PSA is a covered benefit. Insurers are required to cover it. So,
5: no kidding.
1: If you actually get denied, look into it. And the problem with the total body scan is who's reading it? Because I've had patients who've had total body scans and the prostate cancer was missed. So that's really disappointing.
6: Well, and I think what we know is that we just don't know what these scans see and don't see. I know one very common phenomena is going overseas to get total body scans in Southeast Asia, China, having these quote unquote executive scans, but really not knowing what we're interpreting.
5: Getting to erectile dysfunction, Dr. Wessels, and the heart of the matter, can it be prevented?
1: Prevention is always better than intervention or treatment after the fact. Mm-hmm. So that's true for all diseases that we treat in medicine. The signals are what I'd like to start with. Why do we think it could be prevented? It relates to a number of studies that have followed men over periods of time. men who initially didn't have ED. A couple studies, a big one from Massachusetts, the Massachusetts Male Aging Study, and some work we've done with men with diabetes is over time we see that men get ED. And we always thought, well, once you get ED, it's sort of the end of the line. You always have ED afterwards. And that's the way most epidemiologists sort of follow the condition. But in Massachusetts and in our diabetes study, we saw these patients who would actually report in a subsequent year, I don't have ED this year. Massachusetts did it only in a couple time points, but we looked at ED every year for decades in this group of men with diabetes. And we saw two different subgroups. One, the men who, once they developed ED, every year thereafter, they reported the same thing. I have ED, I have ED, I have ED. Then there's another group who it would be on and off. And we called them the flip-floppers because they'd sort of go in and out of the state of ED. We thought, is this just some trick of the sensitivity of our assay, so to speak, the question we're asking? But no, when we looked into it, there really were these men. And the more often they reported ED over, say, a 5 or 7 year period, they would then often go on to that permanent state where it's always ED. So we got to thinking, well, what's underneath that? That's where I think we get into the prevention question. There are things driving the men towards ED, but if we catch them early enough, maybe we can intervene. Back to Dr. Walsh's comment about cardiovascular health, some of the things that we think we could intervene are cardiovascular.
5: Dr. Walsh?
6: So I hear this story, and the word that immediately comes to mind is hope. This idea that somebody isn't in a permanent state. But what I'm also hearing is that this is a little bit of the canary in the coal mine kind of scenario, where if you're detecting this end condition, you may be really influencing somebody's major cardiovascular parameters, and maybe even their longevity.
1: I think this is why at the first instance of ED, men shouldn't ignore it, and they shouldn't just get over-the-counter spice cubes or get Viagra online. They should go to see a physician or other healthcare practitioner, because the first time probably won't be the irreversible time. And if we then can profile them and their health condition, we can probably find 5 or 7 things that they might be able to do to improve their health overall and reduce their risk of permanent ED.
5: You say when they see it for the first time, is that the first incident? Or, I mean, it could be the person's tired, it could be a lot of external factors. And so maybe it should be a few times when you recognize a pattern.
1: I might turn it back over to Dr. Walsh, practice at the Men's Health Center. Mm-hmm. We see a lot of men there with a lot of young men with ED. What are your thoughts, Tom?
6: I think we talk about this a lot on this program, right? It's a big driver. We can just listen to the anonymous in-basket questions to know. But I also know, despite all of this attention, there is this incredible threshold that drives that a man has to get to or has to be urged into before he really seeks care. We've all heard the phrase, you know, when you know, you know. I think men know when they're experiencing a persistent pattern of ED. I think they have an incredible tolerance. It's fearful, but they have an incredible tolerance to live with it. And I think it's in this zone where they begin to ask questions and look at the internet, and they begin to buy supplements, and they begin to look for discreet ways for assistance. But I would urge any man who's entering into that pattern, I think this is the sweet spot where they should be listening right now.
1: Absolutely. And in our research on the men with diabetes, what we found is that the longer you have it, the less likely it is to be reversible or to flop back out. And so that's why I think that first instance would be useful to engage in the healthcare system.
6: Dr. Wessels, my question for you is, you know, we've been talking about these different things that men gain access to online, pharmaceuticals. Are those symptomatic treatments, those things that may give an erection in the moment, are they therapeutic for the long term of the erection or the cardiovascular system?
1: I think in simple terms is taking a PDE5 inhibitor like Viagra, Cialis, or Levitra, could that prevent ED?
6: Yeah.
1: And it's a very hard study to carry out because you'd need massive numbers of participants. There have been some earlier studies picking youngish men with mild ED and putting them either on a PDE5 inhibitor or not. And there's some signal there, but it's not approved by the FDA.
5: Do all men eventually get erectile dysfunction?
1: Almost. And this is a part of the reason why we started thinking about the young men. We studied another group of men through a national health and nutritional survey that the United States government funded. Some men in their 20s have some ED. It may not be the same as the men in their 50s. By age 90, somewhere around 80% or more of men will have ED.
5: Is there a genetic implication, especially with the young men?
1: Funny you ask. We actually investigated that, and a number of years ago did a large-scale study, tens of thousands of men, and we were able to find a genetic signal. And there are probably many more that haven't yet been discovered. Like a lot of common diseases, there are genetic variants in the DNA, little single changes in the code

0: Well, that's where our intervention comes in. And when I see a 42-year-old man with ED, I start thinking, okay, are you 10% overweight? Because even reducing your body weight 5%, that could make a difference. And then exercise is independent of weight as a potential intervention point. Intensive cardiovascular exercise is something else that may independently benefit your ED. And so I will tell that man, well, lose weight, but also make sure you're doing intense exercise, you know, not just walking three times a week.
1: We have to put on the brakes here, because if I'm listening to you correctly, you mean I can't just take a gummy or a pill or have a 10-minute visit. You're talking more about lifestyle paradigm changing. And is there a role for pharmacology here?
0: Well, absolutely. And I'd say many forms of pharmacology around weight loss. Obviously, the revolutionary effect of the GLP-1 agonists like Wegovy, et cetera, and I have no stock in any of them. Those, the PDE5 inhibitors for the treatment of ED, let's not forget testosterone, and particularly men who've become overweight may have some alterations in that. So that's another factor I forgot to mention. And so the problem is, how do we find these men? Because they may not even know. And this is where I think the future of medicine tied into AI and large data comes in. One thing we did is we started studying men and their electronic health records. And some men, the first signal of ED is when they go to see the doctor. But for others, it's actually a prescription for a PDE5 inhibitor that they get from their primary physician. And then we started thinking, what if we could take the universe of information in the electronic health record? That will have weight. That might have exercise through a survey you fill out. It might have alcohol, cigarettes. Then all the lab tests, testosterone, cholesterol, blood pressure. You start thinking, we have all the information there we need. We can even look at a 10-second EKG and find another sign of possible nerve damage that happens in diabetes and other diseases that could cause ED. So you take everything that's in the electronic health record, you could start to put together a high-risk group. And then we could start contacting them. We can't do this now, but this is the big idea for the future. Don't wait for the men to show up, but actually find them and then reach out to them electronically, confidentially through their electronic health record. Many of you might have my chart through Epic. What if we could find those individuals and say, hey, we think you might be eligible for an intervention? We have to design the intervention. That's going to take a lot of work. So we're not there yet.
2: So there is a role for AI in all of this.
0: Well, there's going to be too much information for us to do it all by hand. Absolutely. And so that's the beauty of artificial intelligence when properly used. If we give it the right parameters, it will search, and it will do it faster than any of us can.
2: What about the role of nutrition in erectile dysfunction?
0: Well, a Mediterranean diet associated with weight loss is another effective way. There have been prevention studies both for the cardiovascular system in general, but also for ED. So that's one way that eating a healthy diet.
1: You know, Neil, it's really interesting because I think when we talk about nutrition, sometimes we're always thinking about that specific element of nutrition. But one of the critical parts of nutrition is just how much nutrition are you getting? It's about calories and consumption. Mm-hmm. And one of the biggest things that we face, and there's debates across this, but one of the challenges with the ultra processed foods is it's just so much easier to eat more calories.
2: Back to the pills, Viagra, Cialis, Levitra, Sevenavil, do they all work the same, and do they eventually stop working?
0: Well, they have the same mechanism of action. They're all in the same class, and they all target this same enzyme, the phosphodiesterase, that breaks down the cascade of nitric oxide. So yes, but there are subtle differences in their molecular structure, so some of them last longer, and some of them may work a little differently than the others. And that's why if one doesn't work, we still recommend that a man should try another one, because there are differences.
2: And if they are working initially, do they stop working at some point?
0: If they stop working, it's probably because the ED is progressing, not that the body becomes resistant to it.
1: Neil, I like to say that the blood supply for erection is, you know, it's supplied by this really elastic but very tiny little hose.

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0: Well, great Thursday morning to you all. Welcome into the radio show that people on the streets call Chuck in the Morning. Sports Radio 93.3 KJR FM. It is great to have you with us here on this day. We have four broadcast hours planned for you where we will discuss sports. It's called Sports Talk Radio, people. It's a hot new thing that has taken the nation by storm, and we are right at the epicenter of said hurricane. We welcome you in, and when I say we, I say Travis Moger, who is working his 3,758th straight day here at KJR. A new record.
1: Yep.
0: Congratulations.
1: Well done, sir.
0: Way to go, Timo.
2: Thank you.
0: Yeah. You're even bigger than Lou Gehrig, because Lou Gehrig had planned days off in between all of his, you know, Iron Man stint. Cal Ripken got days off.
1: Yeah.
0: Yeah, true. He played that many straight games, which I guess is pretty cool.
2: So you're saying I'm better than Cal Ripken?
0: I'm saying. I'm saying that Travis Moger is better than Cal Ripken and Lou Gehrig.
1: Yeah.
0: How about that?
1: It's more impressive of a feat, you know, in my opinion. I don't know what my opinion means anything.
0: It's because you know how grueling this job
1: is. This is true.
0: How many times you got to fight through nicks and pains?
1: Yes.
0: Yeah.
1: And play hurt.
0: Right, bruises and scratches.
1: Yeah.
0: His
1: exact words to me when I saw him, because we parked at the same time, we came up the elevator. I was like, hey, how you doing? And he's like, yeah, I'm losing my sanity.
0: Yeah.
1: I'm like, okay, you know. Yeah, I understand.
0: The Iron Man. The Iron Mo. That's your new nickname.
1: Yeah, I like that.
0: Iron Mo.
1: I like that.
0: Yeah.
2: Yeah.
0: Anders Hurst is here as well as we get things going here on this Thursday. By the way, did you see the parking garage set up? What were all the cones set up for, taken away? Because it didn't look like there was any kind of construction going on
1: or
0: anything.
1: It's probably planned. They probably have something, because I know.
0: Because we could have easily foiled all of that.
1: I know.
0: And just parked there anyway.
1: Yeah, I know. Get that out of there, right?
0: Yeah.
1: But I know they had some stuff in the lower level like a couple weeks ago, and they coned off a couple spots and they were working on like the ceiling or something. I have no idea. It's a bunch of power stuff that I
0: cooperated so everybody knows. I mean, I wasn't the guy that's like, hey,
1: they coned off your spot.
0: They coned off my spot, which I changed anyway for them.
1: Yeah.
0: And so I did cooperate. I wasn't like, screw the man.
1: Yeah.
0: You're not going to tell me where to park if I could easily park. You don't think I can move that orange cone? You have underestimated me for the last time, garage people.
1: Exactly.
0: You know, it's not like I was going to pull one, because a lot of people would just pull that one.
1: Oh, yeah.
0: I think Bucky would have pulled that one. He would just ran over the cone with his truck. Dared them to say anything.
1: Even though there's just open spots everywhere. It's like,
0: right.
1: I need that one.
0: Well, he had this element about him, like, you're not going to tell me what to do.
1: Oh, yeah.
0: Yeah, that was him.
1: That's fair.
0: Know? Yeah, you're not going to tell me when curfew is, Skipper. I will go out till 11:04 if I want before a game.
1: Dan Wilson would have been the perfect manager for
0: that. Well, yeah, he would have forgiven him all sins. I didn't decide to take on the man.
1: Yeah.
0: This morning I went ahead and I played their stupid little games.
1: Oh,
0: their little head
1: games. Sheep.
0: Yep. And I parked elsewhere, and we'll see if anything comes of it. All right. Well, here we go on this Thursday. We got a lot of ground to cover here today and a lot of guests today. Our Thursdays, it looks like, are going to be pretty jam-packed, at least until the baseball season ends, which apparently we're just going to hold on. I mean, we had to wait till that last stitch of fabric was there to really showcase how much we love this shirt. It's holding on by one button, but you know what? We're gonna rock this thing. So fought to the end, 10 innings, a victory last night, and so that thread holds on to keep the team in place. We'll talk about that with Mariners Morning After and the ABCs coming up a little bit later on. But I suppose, Anders, we should start with the Seattle Seahawks, who will be back in action on Sunday against the Washington Commanders, looking to start 3-0 on the season. Man, it's already felt like a season. I tell you what, between you know, having a quarterback injury fall in your lap right off the bat, and Drew Lock becoming a local sensation over 2 weeks, and Mike McDonald making fun of Sean Payton behind his back, and Sean Payton forgiving Mike McDonald in public, even though I don't know if I really trust it.
1: Sean Payton's a petty man, let's be honest.
0: He's the type of guy that might just put an orange cone in Mike McDonald's spot.
1: That's exactly what
0: just to
1: do.
0: Get him to park somewhere else. Well, what the hell is this? Why is there an orange cone? I guess I better park somewhere else. Yeah, that's the type of thing Sean Payton would pull. Let's start with Sam. We'll get into McDonald and Payton as well. But let's start with Sam. He did return to practice yesterday, and Mike McDonald said he's going to take every snap. He took every rep in practice yesterday. So that tells me that, you know, once again, we as sports fans or sports talk show hosts or even insiders and analysts can say it kind of makes a little more sense to just go with Drew Lock. What's it going to hurt? They're not going to beat us without Jaden Daniels. Let's just let Drew play. He's playing well. And let Sam, wouldn't hurt to get one more week of healing before you put Sam back under center. But yes, let's get him back for that Chargers game. That to me makes logical sense, but that, Anders, is just not how head coaches in the National Football League operate.
1: No.
0: If Sam Darnold's healthy enough to play, Mike McDonald's going to play him because in Mike McDonald's mind, he gives us the best chance to win the football game no matter who the opponent is. And so it sounds like the objective is, because I can't imagine the objective is, let's not let Drew Lock get any snaps at practice on Wednesday and have him start against the Commanders.
1: Yeah.
0: It sounds like the objective is that Sam Darnold is back, he's healthy enough to practice, and we're going to approach it like he's healthy enough to play. It looks like Sam Darnold's going to be the starting quarterback in Washington, D.C. on Sunday.
1: Yeah, I don't hate the decision. I think, like you said, logically, it would have made a ton of sense if they were to go with Drew Lock on Sunday and then kind of ease Sam back into it a little bit, give him a week of practice, 2 weeks of practice before he really kind of ramps up to play a game. But I think the aspect that I didn't think about with this whole situation is kind of something Greg brought up yesterday. Was
0: about time he stumbled on something.
1: I know, right? Geez, yeah. That beat writer. Gotta always find something, you know? But the element of the locker room and telling your guys that this guy is our guy. And when he's healthy, he's going to play no matter what. And that goes a long way with like the chemistry, the culture, all that stuff we've talked about multiple times. So I honestly was just thinking about it from a logistical standpoint, from a, hey, if Sam Darnold is anything less than one, absolutely 100%, it should be Drew Lock.
0: Yeah.
1: But these guys, like, they love Sam. They go to war with Sam. And I'm sure they love Drew, too. I don't doubt that whatsoever. But the idea that knowing who your guy is and when he's healthy, he's going to play, I think goes a long way with the whole team.
0: And I even wonder, speaking of Lou Gehrig,
1: yeah,
0: you know, the famous Wally Pipp sat down, and then Luke Gehrig never gave him his job back,
1: sort of
0: thing. Now, that's not at play here. But what I'm talking about is the psychology of that. If you are a starting quarterback and you're like, hey, we need to get back. I'm ready to go.
1: Yeah.
0: Let's remind everybody that I'm pretty good at this, too. Right. I don't know if that enters into the equation. I don't think Sam really is somebody that would struggle with that, like a peer, even a backup getting a lot of good press. And he doesn't strike me as the person that would phase him whatsoever. But maybe a head coach does think about that. Maybe a head coach says, hey, no, you're the guy.
1: Yeah.
0: And when you're the guy and you declare yourself ready, I don't care what's going on. Drew Lock could have gone 32 for 30 passing last week.
1: Over
0: I don't
1: 100%.
0: Care. Yeah, that's right. Yeah, he could have gotten credit with two completions on two different plays. I don't care what happened last week. We have declared you the guy. You are the guy.
1: Right.
0: You won us a championship last year, and so when you're ready, you tell me, and you're right back to the front of the line. There's no debate, there's no discussion. I do think that is the way NFL head coaches operate, and we shouldn't be surprised that Mike McDonald's going to operate the exact same way this
1: week. Yeah, and you could think, hey, because Drew Lock has played so well, that gives you an opportunity to kind of let Sam get healthier, but you can also think about it the opposite way, where hey, like, we can be a little bit more risky, quote-unquote, in getting Sam back, and he says he's ready to go, because if something were to, God forbid, happen, you feel good about Drew Lock stepping in once again.
0: Yeah.
1: So both ways can be true, but I think it's not coming from Sam, the fact that he wants to be the guy. He doesn't seem like an insecure type of guy. I think it's more, like you said, the coaching, and even more so the players. They want to know what the direction is. They don't want to be confused about who is the leader here and like, oh, you know, Sam's ready, but we're going to start Drew. What's going on here? I'm not saying that there would be any sort of massive issue, but the culture that Mike McDonald has built has put everyone on the same page.
0: Yeah, nothing threatens
1: the
0: culture.
1: No, no.
0: It's just that this is the culture.
1: Exactly.
0: This is our culture,
1: and
0: this is what we do.
1: Yeah.
0: And that's what we'll continue to do. I think back to the baseball season, frankly, and it's a little bit, I don't know if it's apples to oranges, it might be apples to cran apples. I don't know. But think about when Cal Raleigh went out, he was playing poorly. He got injured, and dirty little secret, Johnny Parada and Mitch Garver were outplaying him. When they were filling in, they were outplaying, were outperforming what Cal Raleigh had been doing prior to his injury, which seems impossible. But not only did Cal get his job back immediately, which of course he would, but he rushed back to get it. And I know he wasn't 100%. I'm not even sure he was 80%. I'm not sure if he played much of the season at better than 80% health. And yet, the respect goes to the man that holds the position.
1: Right.
0: And so if you're going to, hey, Johnny, Mitch, played really well, but Johnny, you're going to go back to the minors. Mitch, you're going to go back to your backup role. We don't even know if Cal's healthy.
1: Right.
0: But he says he's healthy. He says he's ready to go. And he will get the benefit of the doubt with us every single time. And that's the way that it should be.
1: Absolutely.
0: That is the way that it should be. So if Sam's sitting there saying, hey, coach, I think I'm ready. I mean, I feel 100%. Maybe I could have even played last week.
1: Maybe.
0: If he's sitting there saying that, then you're right. The culture that, not just Mike McDonald, the National Football League culture is, if our QB1 is ready to go, we play him. We're not going to play these games about a weak opponent, a backup quarterback that we're facing.
1: Right.
0: Sam is the guy. He will be the guy when he declares he's ready to again be the guy. So I think it's pretty cut and dry. And Sam and in Coach McDonald, I trust. Speaking of Coach McDonald, I don't know if Sean Payton will ever trust him again. And as I said, I'm not sure that we should ever trust Sean Payton. I mean, he's the type of guy that, you know, as soon as you get up at the movie theater, he might take your seat.
1: Yeah.
0: You know, that's the type of guy Sean Payton strikes me at. No, I wanted to sit here, and you didn't put your name on it.
1: And then pay someone to go punch you in the alleyway after the game, or after the movie.
0: Yes. I drank the orange juice. Your name wasn't on it. I just thought it was for everybody. Yeah. If it was yours, you know, so be it.
1: Yeah.
0: That's the type of guy I think Sean Payton might be. I really don't know. I guess this is a huge story, and we did play the audio yesterday, and we did react to it. But now it does, on the surface, seem like it got handled really well. That Mike McDonald raised his hand like, shoot, I got caught. Like every human being gets caught talking crap about somebody else. I thought I was off the record. That doesn't excuse it. It's a nice lesson. Don't talk crap about, don't spread stories about somebody else, especially to perfect strangers.
1: Yeah.
0: And I got caught. They caught me on camera. They got the audio. And now I got to be the person. I got to be the bigger person. I'm going to call Sean, even though I think he was the smaller person to start the entire disagreement that we had. I'm going to call Sean. And I'm going to wear this one. And he called him and apologized. And Sean Payton apparently picks up the phone, completely let him off the hook. I get it. And I really like the way that he handled it. I love the way Sean Payton handled it. It was pretty much like, I've done the same thing. Yeah. I know I've done the same thing to others and just didn't get caught on camera. So, you know what? I'm not going to be angry about it. I get it. And, yeah, there's no problem here. And then in his press conference, he handled it very well. Yeah. So even if he might be a little angry behind the scenes, the public perception of Sean Payton is totally understandable. No hard feelings. We're good. And according to Mike McDonald, they have a better relationship now than they probably had before the story leaked. The other thing that we can conclude is Graham Bensinger is done in the National Football League. So all's well that ends well. We don't have a rivalry with the Broncos that got heated. We didn't provide bulletin board material, right. It doesn't sound like, if we ever do face them down the line.
1: This year.
0: Mike McDonald learned a lesson about trusting everybody in the media. And Graham Bensinger got exposed for not being that good of an interviewer.
1: Yeah, I mean, I think the Sean Payton, Mike McDonald, as you said, the hatchet's buried there. It doesn't seem like there's anything really ongoing there. We do face them later this year, so I'm curious to see if there's anything that comes from that.
0: That would be hilarious.
1: That would be very funny. If you see the pregame conversation between the two coaches at that midfield, and then Sean Payton just sits there, like, just staring at him in anger. I don't think it's going to happen.
0: No, that wouldn't happen. It would be, it wouldn't be funny if we lost, but it, you know, kind of be funny if they did win and then he made his whole post game. Yeah. He went total Richard Sherman on him.
1: Oh, God, yeah.
0: Don't you talk about Sean Payton! Don't you talk about Sean Payton with Grant Bensinger!
1: Yeah, completely. I don't want that to happen, but
0: there is
1: an element that's added to that game now because of this situation. But the Graham Bensinger side of things, did you see his release, his press release? I mean, there's so many aspects to this that's so weird. He said that he released...
0: He put it on Seahawks PR.
1: Yeah, he released the video to Seahawks PR. I have a
0: that
1: very
0: won't make
1: hard...
0: Seahawks PR happy.
1: I have a very hard time they saw that and thought it was okay. A very hard time.
0: I do,
1: knowing
0: too.
1: How they operated. So I don't trust Graham Bensinger's word whatsoever on this
0: whole
1: situation.
0: Oh, he took a hit, for sure.
1: Yeah.
0: He took a hit in the entire process.
1: And then in saying, like, hey, I should have made a better judgment call in posting it, also blames Mike McDonald for not realizing that this is a hot mic situation. Which, like, dude, either go one side or the other.
0: He definitely comes across looking the worst, which is justice.
1: Yeah.
0: Mike got caught with his hand in the cookie. There's nothing wrong with eating that extra cookie.
1: It's
0: not all that sinful, but Mom said don't do it. We know we're not supposed to do it. We know we're not supposed to talk crap behind other people's backs and share stories, and yet we do it. We have the extra cookie. He got caught with his hand in the cookie jar, and he had to fess up to it. He had to be the bigger person and call Sean Payton and apologize. So that worked well. And then Payton, we got to give him credit. He handled it very well. In a class manner, and he hasn't always conducted himself that way. So I think all's well that ends well. I think justice was served. And sometimes you have to have one of those uncomfortable situations to make relationships better. So I think all's well that ended well, and Mike McDonald comes away with it a wiser man.
1: The one quick fallout that I would be a little bit upset if this kind of becomes the case is now I wonder how closed off Mike McDonald is in kind of interviews moving forward.
0: That's fair.
1: As media members, that's something that we have really appreciated that he's kind of grown into himself this year, mm-hmm. whether that's from Hard Knocks, whether that's just from years in the league, more confidence, all that stuff. But I wonder if he kind of goes back to being in his shell again because of this situation. That would suck, unfortunately.
0: Yeah, he will be. He'll be more guarded, and he's not going to be as trusting in people that he doesn't intimately know or don't cover him on a daily basis. I don't think it'll affect the Greg Bells of the world.
1: No.
0: But it could affect the David Softy Mahler's Chuck Powell's of the world. Of course, I send him a bundt cake every Friday, so I think Mike and I are close. That's your problem, Softy.
1: Yeah.
0: All right, let's find out what's on tap for the rest of the show.
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0: is back in his normal slot with us, 9:30 on Thursday, so we look forward to chatting with him. UW Minnesota, Saturday, that's the night game, 8 o'clock. Softy will join us this morning, Thursdays with Softy at 7:20-ish. College football's week 4, it's a doozy. 6 different games featuring top 25 matchups. Sounders won last night, 2-0 over Real Salt Lake. It is their first win since August 9th, but that was a League's Cup game. It is their first MLS win since May 13th.
1: 133 days.
0: Over 4 months since they won. And yet somehow, and I don't get this sport, Anders,
1: yeah,
0: they're 8-9.
1: Yeah. They start off, they had a good start to the season. That's why.
2: They're in a playoff spot at the moment.
1: God.
0: They have not won in over 4 months in their league, and they're in the playoff spot.
1: Yep. Yep.
2: Jackson Feltz last night was over the moon. I have never seen him happier.
1: Wow. Really?
0: They won some big games, too.
1: Yeah, I was going to say. Really?
2: Yeah. Well, I mean, yes. Yeah. He was just very excited to get a win.
1: Yeah.
0: Well, look, if... You know, maybe you've had some great, awesome moments in your life, but the time you crawl across the desert and you get that first drop
1: that's
0: of water.
1: True. That's a good point.
0: Yeah, that's the best thing that's ever happened to you. I'm not surprised. Kraken are going to host Calgary tonight at 6:40. It's the first home preseason game of the year. You can hear it on our sister station, 950. And the Mariners fighting to the end. 6-5 winners over the Houston Astros in 10 innings. We'll recap it with Mariners Morning After next on Sports Radio 93.3 KJR-FM.
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0: what's the connection here?
1: You know the song?
0: Oh, of course I know the song. What's the connection?
2: The song's called Alive.
1: I'm Still Alive. Chuck's mad at himself. He didn't get that.
0: I am. Great morning to you all. It is Chuck Anders and Travis with you. And yes, it is time for Mariners Morning After. Hey, we don't have many more of these. Let's hold them dear and precious. And of course, the team shows its most grit and fight that it has all season long.
1: Yeah, I know.
0: You just had to back them completely into the corner. Give them no hope at all. You know, they had to lose 7-0 to really back them. They had to get up at the 9.76 second count by the referee, not be counted out, even though their eyes do look sort of dazed.
1: Yeah.
0: And they are wobbling in the corner. Nah, we're going to pick tonight to fight to the bitter end, push it to extra innings, and pull off the victory.
1: Am I alone that I get more frustrated with wins like this? Because
0: I don't think so. No.
1: Yeah. Because, like, come on, guys. And this is why this season's been so annoying, is because you see that last night. It could have been. I'm not saying play every game like that, right? You're not up against elimination every single game. But man, the difference between that and like 90% of the games you played this season, it's like a different baseball team.
0: Frankly, I didn't watch a lot of it, so I don't know if they did play that way all season long or if they just saw an opportunity to win the game and seized it. I really don't know.
1: But even that.
0: I do think there is an element here of playing out the string for Dan since they like him so much.
1: Yeah.
0: And playing out the string for JP and others who probably aren't going to be Mariners for very much longer. So the M's taking on the Astros last night. We know that the tragic number is one. Any combination of Rangers losses, Astros losses, or excuse me, Rangers wins, Astros wins, or Mariners losses. One. That's all that is required starting yesterday all the way through the end of the season, and the Mariners will be officially eliminated from the playoff picture. And yet, last night, the Rangers did lose, and the Astros did lose, and the Mariners came through with a victory.
3: Third walk of the inning issued by Hader. Here's Josh Naylor, winning run at third.
4: Ooh.
3: And he lines it into center field, and Seattle walks off the Astros. Seattle Mariners tonight with two in the 10th. Houston back into a tie with Texas atop the AL West.
0: So Josh Naylor with the walk-off base hit single in 10 innings, and the Mariners do win it by a final score of 6-5. That's right. ESPN had call of the game last night. Here is Dan Wilson afterwards.
5: Yeah, I thought it was great. Some good offensive things today. I thought number one, coming back with a three spot there after they were able to put four up in the third. I thought that was a huge for us to get right back into the game. I thought really good at bats up and down, particularly against Hader. You know, he was a little bit of wildness tonight, and we didn't go chasing. We had some really good at bats, particularly there in the 10th, and creating traffic and Dom with a huge night, obviously, earlier in the ball game, some huge RBIs for us, get us rolling. I just thought that the at bats there at the end to give us a lead there was huge.
0: Dan Wilson, after a 6-5, 10 inning victory for the team, like I said, in terms of how I saw the game last night, I thought Mobland had a decent start to its second season. Because that's what I watched instead. And then I went to bed at like 8 o'clock.
1: Yeah.
0: Because I had a napocalypse yesterday where everything that I tried to do to take my nap, there were like three leaf blowers, a street washer, kids screaming, dogs howling. It was like the loudest cacophony of noise that I've ever experienced. That's how I took the game in yesterday. That's how I'm feeling about the end of this Mariners season. But they did get the win last night, 6-5. So they trail by four games with four games to go. And now they face the Angels. It was just a two-game series against the Astros. The Angels are in town. Grayson Rodriguez will be pitching for L.A. tonight. Brian Wu gets his final start of the season tonight for the Mariners. And I know he has finished the season strong, Wu, and I know he'd love nothing more than in front of the home fans, because that's one guy. And I don't really buy in a lot to the team doesn't care and they didn't play hard this year. I don't buy that. I think they do care a lot, and I think that it's hard to look like you're playing hard when you've gone months struggling offensively and disappointing not just the fans but yourselves. I think there have been episodes. Josh Naylor has authored a lot of those episodes. Randy Rosarena a few times where clearly there wasn't, you know, all out hustle. I don't really pin that on them like others might. I'll say this about Brian Wu. Nobody can accuse him of not caring, because every time that guy comes off the field after a disappointing outing, it's screaming into the glove. Yeah. It is fury on the mound from that guy. So that's one guy you can't accuse of it. And as I mentioned yesterday, and I think it's worth repeating, I don't know if people realize what the metrics have said about Brian Wu's season this year. It looked bad for us. I mean, that was a Cy Young contender a year ago. Entered the season with the thought of being that might be our ace this season. And Brian Wu looked to us like he struggled, and his road woes specifically contributed mightily to this team not being able to get it going this year. But I checked Fangraphs WAR a couple of nights ago. He has the 18th highest pitching WAR in the entire sport. There are 30 teams. That means he pitched like a number one starter this year, got absolutely no luck whatsoever, and the actual overall numbers, the hits allowed, walks allowed, number of strikeouts, actually he had a much better season than what we realized. He takes away those road nightmares that he suffered through, and we're looking at Brian Wu having repeated another great year this year.
1: Yeah, and you alluded to a little bit. A lot of it was luck, and not just luck in terms of, oh, that one hit barely found some grass. Luck in terms of how poor his defense behind him is. And
0: it really was, too.
1: It's the worst defense in baseball, yeah. and in some ways historically bad. But, I mean, that obviously makes a pitcher's results look a lot different than what their expected stats should be. But I'm with you. I think Wu is an ace type of guy, and his competitive nature really kind of showed out more than most would show this year.
0: And for all the window closing people out there, which, you know, I just cannot get on board with you on that. I mean, even if you traded George Kirby next year,
1: yeah,
0: you have a starting rotation of Logan Gilbert, who had a good year, Emerson Hancock, who had a breakthrough year, Brian Wu, who we just illustrated, had a much better year than what even we realized, and certainly what a lot of people that don't pay as close attention as you and I do realize. Cade Anderson for a full season with his rookie year under his belt. And Bryce Miller is your number five, who spent a month being our best pitcher this year.
1: Yeah.
0: I mean, that's still an outstanding starting rotation with Ryan Sloan waiting in the wings. So I know this was a horrible season, maybe the most disappointing in franchise history. And there have been a lot of disappointing seasons in franchise history, but I am never going to jump on board with this window is closing argument, because there's just way too much talent and young talent here to build around. All right, coming up next on the program, yes, Brian Wu had some road nightmares, but they don't match my fantasy football nightmare. We'll talk about that next. 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

0: got this one.
1: You didn't have
0: to,
1: I don't.
0: You didn't have to spell this one out for me.
1: It's a fantasy. Oh, yes.
0: Okay. Sweet, sweet fantasy, baby. By the way, I do want to mention this before I get into our segment here. I went through next year's starting rotation for the Mariners in our last segment, and I didn't even mention George Kirby. I am just so certain, and I was, even if we would have had a successful season, I've been so certain that this offseason George Kirby was going to be traded that I don't even factor him into my plans for next year. So if you were like, why didn't he mention George Kirby? It's because for 3 years I thought in the 2026 to 2027 offseason George Kirby would be dealt.
1: Yeah,
0: that's why.
1: And I think there's actually a lot of sentiment around Mariners analysts with that same thought, to be honest. So yeah, that's something that we'll see what they do with the offseason.
0: All right, so look, I get it. Nobody wants to hear about other people's fantasy teams. The only reason I bring this up is because I think everybody can kind of relate to the frustrations of fantasy seasons. Like, it's bad when you have like a first or second round pick that gets injured for the year. I mean, that's really bad, right?
1: Yes.
0: I mean, you lose. Everybody starts with an all-star team. You really can't flub your first four picks. I mean, somebody else might get a better one, but everybody usually ends up with a foundation of an all-star team. Yep. And then it's rounds 5 through 10 is really where you make your hay, and then you finish it off with waiver wire pickups.
1: 100%.
0: That's kind of the way to win championships. And so it's certainly frustrating to lose one of those horses, especially the first or second round pick, like for an extended period of time for the entire season. But that doesn't frustrate me as much as having guys who are questionable from week to week.
1: Oh, God.
0: And trying to figure out whether or not they're healthy enough to start with the information that you're given. And then once the game begins, there's no going back on that. And then, of course, the worst one of all is what I experienced Sunday with Saquon Barkley on his first carry gets hurt. I'm like, okay, I got a zero. There's a zero. I ended up with like a two.
1: That was me.
0: But, okay, zero. Okay.
1: Jackson Dart, like second play or
0: first drive.
1: Yeah, first drive.
0: That's the worst. Like, yep. There's nothing you can do. There's no defense for it. And so I always thought that was the bigger nightmare. That always frustrated me more than even a star player who is going to be out for the season. What frustrated me more was the inability to counter the injury gods who decided to take one of my seven players and remove him on the first play of the game where there's no defense for it. But now I'm facing this brand new nightmare.
1: Uh-oh.
0: Because here I am with Saquon Barkley and with Zay Flowers on my team. And not only do I not know if they're playing, Barkley doesn't play till Monday.
1: That's the worst.
0: Yeah.
1: That is the worst.
0: Flowers doesn't play till Sunday. Yeah. I also have Colston Loveland on my team, and I don't know if the Bears quarterback who's going to be, and he doesn't play until Monday night.
1: Right.
0: And so it's like, oh, in other words, I have three game time decisions to make, but the game times are staggered. And if I don't replace them right now with guys who are inferior, then I risk getting 1-3 zeros before the end of the week. And yet, if I don't play at least a couple of them, what chance do I have anyway? All right, so it is like, This might be my new fantasy football nightmare. This weekend, trying to read the thoughts of the Philadelphia Eagles medical team.
1: Right.
0: And of course, Jackson Feltz snoops in and gets Tank Bigsby last week, so I don't even get his replacement.
2: Yeah.
0: And then, of course, Jackson's like, well, I'll trade you Bigsby for Chase Brown.
2: Seems fair.
0: Because you may be dumb. And I'm smart. So would you do this?
1: Yeah.
0: It's a nightmare.
1: I know exactly how you feel. This is a pro stack conversation, right? You ask why you have so much invested into one team. A lot of it is because you want maybe whether it's a receiver or a running back, you want kind of like options if the guy is injured. Say you're playing on the Monday night. Well, at least I have his backup on my team. Or at least I have the second receiver that will now be the main receiver on his team. So that's kind of the give and take with that stuff. But yeah, you have to kind of like play your odds, like the risk reward. It's part of the game.
0: I'm not off to a good start. This is not good. I'm probably going to be 0-3. But who can deal with two of their best three players having not played and both leaving in the first half of their game? Nightmare. All right, headlines next. Plus a topic about free agency and why you really can't trust it. 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

0: 7 o'clock hour here on this Thursday. Great to have you with us. Hope you have a great Thursday out there. Anders Hurst is here. Travis Moger is here. My name is Chuck Powell, and we do have a lot to do here today. We got our 12th man roundtable, second one of the season from 8 to 9 today. So Greg Bell will not be joining us at 7:05 because we're going to steal an hour of his life this morning from 8 to 9 with he and Hugh Millen, our insider, our QB1 top analyst, breaking it down for you. Some Seahawks talk from 8 to 9 here. It's a tradition in the mornings on Sports Radio 93.3 KJR-FM. Also, Softy will be joining us. 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So at 7:25. 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Thursdays with Softy. We look forward to it every stinking week. But let's get to your headlines first. They are brought to you by Frost Brewed Coors Light. Cold as the Rockies. The Mariners held on to their ever-so-slight playoff chances last night. They won over the Houston Astros and the Texas Rangers lost, so they went in with five games to go, five games out, and they survived the scenarios that would have eliminated them. And so they go into tonight, four games out with four games to go, all against the Angels, who come into town. Grayson Rodriguez will get the start for the Angels tonight at 6:40. He'll be going up against Brian Wu. That is your pitching matchup. That might be at 7 o'clock. I don't care. I also don't care about whether or not the Kraken are playing at home or on the road in their preseason hockey game tonight. It was pointed out to me that I gave out misinformation. They have played a home preseason game. But I'll be honest with you. I know we're the flagship. Hockey shouldn't have preseason. It's dumb.
1: Yeah.
0: All right. 6:40 on 9:50 tonight. Kraken versus Calgary. Sounders won their first MLS match since May 13th. That seems impossible. And with the win, they're in playoff position.
1: It's wild.
0: That's honestly, that seems crazier to me than the Mariners pulling it off and winning the division. Like those scenarios that we were talking about.
1: Yeah.
0: It seems crazier to me that a team can go 4 months without a win. Not a home win or a road win.
1: Right.
0: 4 months and a week without a victory and be in playoff position than it does that the Mariners, four games out with four games to go, could somehow get the Rangers to lose every game, Astros lose every game, and they win every game. That Sounders scenario seems more crazy to
1: me. Yeah, well, a couple of factors at play. Number one, you had a really good start to the season. Number two, you had almost a two-month break from playing any games because of the World Cup. And then number three, you had like six draws in a row, so you still got points from that. So all those putting together means you can go, 3 months, 4 months of not winning and still be in a playoff spot.
0: Crazy. College football, UW Minnesota. It's the night game, 8 o'clock at Husky Stadium. Softy will join us to talk about that in a little bit. College football's week four. It is a doozy. The Thursday night football game tonight is Atlanta versus Green Bay. Michael Penix Jr. making his first start of the season for the Atlanta Falcons. And, of course, the Seahawks will be taking on the Commanders on Sunday. Sam Darnold did practice yesterday. Took every single rep, it sounds like, as the starting quarterback. And I would suspect, I would prepare that Sam Darnold will be back under center this Sunday against the Washington Commanders. At least that's the way it is looking. We'll talk about that and many other things with our experts at 8 o'clock with the 12th man round table. All right. Also want to let you know, Tulalip Resort Casino is waiting for you if you want a new Saturday or Sunday tradition this fall. Man, why wouldn't you make it Tulalip Resort Casino? But it's only for people who want everything. I just want to warn you in advance. If there are things that you're like, I don't like fun.
1: Yeah.
0: Then it might not be for you.
1: Yeah.
0: I don't like making money. I don't like taking $5 and turning it into $50. Then it's probably not for you.
1: Okay, yeah.
0: It's only for people that want everything.
1: Okay.
0: Yeah.
1: All right.
0: EverythingTulalip.com. But DraftKings Sportsbook is there. Great place to take in a number of games. And then, of course, you have all those wonderful, beautiful pastimes and distractions surrounding you at the casino. You can eat out three times that day. I'm giving you permission. So you can tell the spouse that. Chuck right. gave me permission to go spend my entire Saturday at lovely Tulalip Resort Casino. All right, I want to talk about something today. I thought this was one of the biggest stories that emerged yesterday in the sports world. And I certainly thought about Anders and the podcast that we've done. We do an off-season podcast called Stove. And I thought about the Seattle Mariners fan base, many of which have spent my 11 years here in Seattle just sure that the Mariners don't spend enough money. And I agree with you. I want them to spend more money. But as Anders and I have discussed over the years, I don't think that their biggest problem this season or in any of the past few seasons has been their thrifty spending habits. I think they've put together teams that were good enough to make the playoffs every single year, the last five seasons, including this one, and they have not executed. So, yes, I'd love for them to spend. I'd love for them to surprise me and land some awesome free agent. I can't believe they spent the money on that. What a pleasant surprise. But I've done. I don't know. Not only do I not count on it, I pretty much just block it out.
1: Sure.
0: Of my off-season preparations for the Seattle Mariners. And John Stanton takes the approach, and I don't think it's a dumb approach. A lot of people drives them mad. Free agency, you fail a lot more than you succeed in today's age. Overspending for guys that you're going to have to pay. You have to. The way that the structure is set up, and it might change this offseason with a new collective bargaining agreement, but if you want one of the big free agents, you are signing up for, we're going to pay this guy for nothing for half of this contract. He's going to be too old to contribute, and we're going to be paying him over market value, and it's going to suck. Like, for the back end of his contract, the Boston Red Sox are going to have to pay Trevor Story, who looks washed, $30 million for a couple more years. Marcus Semien is still making $25, $30 million, and he was one of the worst players in baseball this year for the New York Mets. Trey Turner's still decent, though. He's not what he was, but they owe him like five more years. He's going to be terrible under that contract. I mean, that's unavoidable.
1: Right.
0: He's clearly on the decline. There's no question about that. But the point is, and John Stanton makes the point, and I don't think it's insane like other people do, I don't want to sign veteran free agents to long-term contracts over the age of 30. I don't want to pay those guys money when they're not contributing to my baseball team. If other people want to do it, they can do it, but that's not how I want to do it. And that's why they get ahead of the Julio and the Cals, and they want the Colt Emerson signings, and even the Evan White one that blew up in their face. That's the kind of deal that John wants to do. He wants to pay his players in the prime. And so this has been obviously a bone of contention with a lot of Mariner fans for a number of years. But if you didn't get an example of buyer beware when it comes to Major League Baseball free agency yesterday, I don't know what to tell you. Vladimir Guerrero Jr. was interviewed yesterday, or at least the audio was made public yesterday. Maybe it was a Graham Bensinger situation. I don't know. Was he interviewed by Bensinger?
1: I don't think so.
0: But he said in the interview that he's not worried about the disappointing year he had this year, where he hit one home run at home this entire season for a team that fell desperately short of their expectations. He said, because the contract that I got was paying me for everything I did when I wasn't making money. That's what that money's for. And obviously the story has blown up, because that is pure selfish insanity right there. And if that isn't a buyer beware moment for everybody that just wants to spend on veteran free agents and have a $500 million payroll, which the Mariners are never going to agree to do under the current rules, then I don't know what is. The idea that any veteran player, and I think a lot of them feel this way, that enters their mind that I don't have to stay on top of my game because you owe me for all that great baseball that I played for you when you weren't paying me that much. Why would anybody want a free agent ever again? Why would anybody want to spend that kind of crazy coin on somebody that might have the mindset of, I've already done what I was, what enough to earn this money. I don't have to do anything else. Well, you are going to occupy $40, $50 million of this team's payroll for the next few seasons, and they're not going to be able to do the things around you that they would have done had they not signed you. And now you're saying, I'm just going to be a financial anchor and I don't have any responsibility for living up to what they're going to pay me in the future because I was underpaid for everything I did before. It's the argument of, if I'm going to sign you a free agent, I need to sign you for what you're going to give me. And it's even more exaggerated, Anders, from somebody that changes teams. Like, because yeah, he did contribute for the Blue Jays. He did give the Blue Jays a lot. But Albert Pujols, who got paid for what he did with the Cardinals, destroyed the Angels. And so I don't know why people are so fired up to have free agents and risk having a mentality like this, being a succubus to your payroll for the next few seasons. Because right now, if I'm a Blue Jay fan, I'm like, oh, crap. He's got that mindset. We still have to pay him no matter what because there are guaranteed contracts
1: right
0: in this sport. We're screwed. That's what I would be thinking right now if I was a Blue Jays
1: yeah
0: fan.
1: I mean, the weird thing is this argument on his side of things, Vladimir Guerrero saying that it's for past performance, not future results, would make a little more sense if he was a little older and he was past his prime. He's still 27.
0: Right.
1: Like, dude. So
0: what's he going to be like at 32, still yeah making the same money if he already has that mindset?
1: Right. And I kind of took it a little bit differently. I obviously didn't take it as, oh, I don't have to perform well because what I got paid for was for the past, what I've already done. I think he's just saying, look, I don't have to live up to that money, so to speak, with my current performance, which is still a wrong way to think about it. Don't get me wrong. And that doesn't mean I won't be playing well in the future, but you don't put the money that is attached to me now to what I'm doing now. You put it to what I was doing before, which again goes to your point of why would anyone pay any free agent now? Like, it
0: buyer beware. It makes John Stanton's strategy make a little more sense,
1: yeah,
0: even to the biggest Stanton Mariners ownership hater that there is alive out there, because I don't think he's alone. Chris Bryant certainly was that way. He got the money. He got his free agent money from the Colorado Rockies and was like, I'm not feeling like playing anymore.
1: Josh Naylor.
0: And I'm worried about Josh Naylor here on the local front. Did he get his money and decide, oh, no, I got my money,
1: I'm good?
0: Is he going to fight as hard? He certainly didn't fight as hard this year as we watched him fight as a Mariner a year ago.
1: Absolutely not.
0: You know, it's a bigger discussion for later down the road, but I didn't want the show to go by without mentioning a really big topic from the sports world yesterday. That says a lot. Those words said a lot, and they resonate throughout baseball. There's no question about it. All right, coming up next, Softy joins us. Plus, we'll play some Fact or Fiction. 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
12: This is Softy's choice of music right here?
13: Yep.
12: I'm picturing Softy dancing in his pajamas at home to this.
14: Snapping my fingers.
12: Waking up. Why was this song on your mind here today?
14: Walk into the bathroom.
12: Yeah?
14: I made it.
12: Ah.
14: Hey. probably because I was tuning into it last night on the way home. I have no idea.
12: Okay.
14: I mean, who's not a Joe Jackson fan, man? Come on.
12: Yeah.
14: Name another Joe Jackson song besides Steppin' Out.
12: Can't
14: do it.
15: I can't do it. Can't
14: one hit it. Wonder.
12: Oh.
14: Anders, be honest with us. Had you ever heard of this song before you heard it?
15: Absolutely not.
14: Yeah. You need to expand your horizons, pal.
12: Well, we're going to work on that. We're gonna work on that over time.
14: Good.
12: Yeah. So don't worry. Yeah, I'm in charge. I'm going to work
15: He's
12: on
15: gonna
12: that.
15: He's going to whip me into shape.
12: Yeah.
14: A little culture here, Chuck. Let's get these whippersnappers a little culture. A
12: lot of teachable moments. They need to know things like Flock of Seagulls, Joe Jackson, Howard Jones. Those things need to be educated. Good morning, sir. How are you?
14: I'm well.
12: Yeah.
14: Really enjoy doing this. Favorite thing.
12: I know.
14: Wake
12: that's
14: up
12: what,
14: in the morning.
12: Yeah, that's what Gina was texting me last
14: Roll
12: night.
14: Roll over.
12: Like, thank you for making David's day by putting him on the air with you on Thursday. So you're welcome.
16: What's up, buttholes?
12: Jeez.
14: Hey, at least she talks to you, man. That's good. Glad to know that she's talking to somebody.
12: Right. He needs a hobby outside of sports talk radio, which is going on other sports talk radio shows.
14: Oh, God. I was on with Paul Allen's show yesterday in Minneapolis, and we were talking about the Gophers and the Huskies.
12: Yeah.
14: I'm like, what do you know about the Gophers? Come on, man. They're the Vikings guy. How are we talking Gophers for? Nobody cares about Gopher football in Minnesota. What was the name of that coach? Remember the show Coach back in the day?

0: Hayden Fox.
1: Yeah, based in Minnesota, mm-hmm. right? What was the name of the team and coach?
0: Well, it was Minnesota State.
1: Right. Right, that was it. Yeah, yeah. And there's no such thing as Minnesota State,
0: no.
1: right? Yeah.
0: I'm trying to think of what their nickname was.
2: The Buttholes.
0: Yeah. Are you firing that or is Travis firing that?
3: It's soggy. You guys are a couple of buttholes.
1: I got this little funny game I like to play with my wife. Not that kind of game.
0: Okay.
1: I said, give me a word to say when I go on the air, honey, and she says buttholes.
0: Oh, is that right?
1: So that's for her.
2: The buttholes.
0: Okay. Yeah, I'm glad she's enjoying that then.
1: Exactly.
0: Boy, you're really laying it on thick.
1: We are using your radio show to satisfy my wife's needs. Doesn't take much, obviously.
3: The Minnesota University Screaming Eagles.
0: Screaming Eagles. There you go. Yeah.
1: Well, do you want to talk Mariners playoff baseball? No. You want to talk Huskies? I mean,
0: no, I want to learn. I want to know what did you learn with Paul Allen about the Gophers? You had to learn something from that conversation.
1: From him, nothing. From his producer, Eric Norquist, and from his sideline reporter, Justin Gaird, who's going to be on our pregame show on Saturday a lot. I mean, they got a defensive end in Anthony Smith, who had 12 and a half sacks a year ago. He's a beast. He's been kind of tame so far the first three games of the year, so I'm hoping he doesn't erupt on the Husky offensive line. And then they got this this Tracy kid, the wide receiver, Javon Tracy, I believe his name is. He had two punt returns for touchdowns in the first game of the year, and he's a monster at wide receiver. So, look, so the Huskies win the game. Yeah, they're 10-point favorites now, right? I mean, teams that travel two time zones or more in the last nine games are 1-8 at Husky Stadium. And the only team that won was the number one team in the country in Ohio State. They're 28-2 at home in their last 30 games, losing to number six Oregon and number one Ohio State. So these are games that Washington, you know, historically, at least under a real coach, Kalen DeBoer, Jed Fish, not a fake coach like Bob Gregory or Jimmy Lake, they've been winning, so that should be the case on Saturday.
0: Did the producer say whether or not Darius Taylor was going to start for them at running back?
1: Going to try to play, that's the word. He's always banged up. He's kind of like always. Their C.J. Procise, is what they're saying. You know, that's kind of his deal out there. But the word is that he's going to try and make a go of it on Saturday night, but who knows? The guy's always hurt, is what I was told.
0: Is this the first, like, pocket quarterback that the Huskies have faced in 35 years?
1: Feels like it, and he's a top-five guy he's a top-five prospect, this Drake Lindsey. What is he, 6'5", 230? I mean, he's a big guy, and he's got a cannon for an arm, so I don't know. I mean, I think you're relying on a defense that has been pretty good in the first three games of the year, but let's face it, they've been doing what you thought they would do because they're playing nobody. I mean, how much do you really take from the Eastern game? To me, not much. How much do you take from the Utah State game and the Wazoo game? More concerns, I think, than positives. And, Chuck, I was looking this up yesterday that, you know, Damon Williams' numbers are actually pretty similar to where they were a year ago after three games. You know what the difference is after the first three games of the non-conference season?
0: What's that?
1: The difference is Jonah Coleman's not here and doesn't have 500 yards and 10 touchdowns. That's the difference. I mean, last year he was on fire. Remember, we were talking about Jonah Coleman being in the Heisman race after the first three games of the year. And then he kind of just went away. I mean, he had the knee injury. I know that. But he was never the same after the non-conference. He had 500 all-purpose yard, 10 total touchdowns. And he was a beast. And there's nobody like that right now on this football team. So who knows? Will it be Brian Bonner? Maybe. I mean, I got a feeling that if it's not Brian Bonner, they're going to be in trouble. Right? I mean, he's the guy with the highest ceiling of all the three running backs that are playing right now. And Des Roebuck, hopefully he bounces back and did bounce back a little bit against Eastern and got rid of the dropsies. You know, Rasheed Williams certainly has the body type. Jordan Clay, Chris Lawson, there's guys that you like, but, you know, there's no history on their side with any of these guys so far.
0: The running game might be difficult to get fixed in time. I don't know if we're going to have a running game against the Gophers this week, but the bad penalties, that's something that there's no excuse not to get cleaned up, right?
1: Yeah. Well, did you guys hear the Ryan Walters clip from the press conference
0: yesterday? I read the comments. Yeah.
1: Tell you what I'll do. I'll send it to your producer, okay. All right? And then Andrews can make the executive decision on whether or not you want to play it. But it's pretty good stuff. I mean, this is a guy who is a former head coach at Purdue, and his basic quote was that, you know, you don't want to have the label of being undisciplined, and right now we reek of it, is what Ryan Walters said.
0: Wow.
1: And he's exactly right. They stink of undiscipline. I mean, they've got 9 personal fouls and unsportsmanlike penalties in the first 3 games of the year. 8 of them are on the defense, and 2 of them happened on one play against Eastern, and 2 guys got ejected in X-Ray Alexander and Jacob Lane. So, yeah, I mean, how – look, you can kind of get away with that when you're playing the nobodies in the first 3 weeks of the year, but how much would it stink if you go to USC and you're in a tight game next Saturday, you lose the game because somebody decides to start popping their mouth off or hit a guy 10 yards out of bounds? So, yeah, this has got to stop, man. Terrible.
0: You wear your emotions on your sleeve. We love that about you. And you're a sports talk show host that always has a definitive opinion. Usually, I think, what I've read from you, you either feel really great or not good at all going into Huskies games. Is this one that's in the middle? Is this one of the rare, I'm not sure how to feel kind of games for you?
1: Yeah, kind of. I mean, I think Washington at their best should win the game. Minnesota's the team flying out here playing at 10 o'clock at night their time, right? So there should be an advantage there for Minnesota. I mean, they're coming out Friday, not Thursday. They're going to, you know, be arriving tomorrow, so they'll have all day, you know, Saturday to get acclimated and all that. And PJ Fleck is saying all the right things. Who was the knucklehead Mel Tucker from Michigan State when they came out here in 2022? He was acting like the Spartans were going to Mars, and it cost him big time in that game. So, you know, PJ Fleck isn't doing that. So, yeah, I'm kind of that way about the whole season, to be honest with you. I mean, I don't know where this thing's going to go. You know, the over-under was 7.5. In Vegas. Dick and I have talked about it. I think if you had to reset, I would probably take the under right now. I mean, is it more likely you see a 5-4 team, or is it more likely you see a 4-5 team in the Big Ten? That's the question.
0: Yeah. That PJ Fleck, well-groomed. He's like well-dressed.
1: Well, apparently, he's got like the 1950s hardware store vest and tie on, you know? Yeah. And then Petros was saying yesterday on the air with us that the last Minnesota game he did, he saw PJ Fleck doing a chest bump with his wife on the sideline during the game after they scored.
0: What?
1: You imagine Jed Fish calling Amber over after we score a touchdown? Hey, babe, got a ooh. You know what I mean? The hell's going on? It's just that old Midwestern vibe, man.
0: Hey, some
1: they
0: couples
1: do things different.
0: Some couples chest bump, and some couples have their husband say buttholes as many time on the air as they possibly can. That's just the way it works. Love. It's called love. No explaining it. There's no defining it.
1: You know, really, it's just a talent that not a lot of people have. And this is me, by the way, trying to find that drop.
2: What's up, buttholes? Okay.
3: He is a genuine butthole.
0: All right, so you get to sleep in Saturday. Yeah, 4 o'clock start time, right? With the honks on
1: 4 o'clock start time on Saturday. I got some time to burn on Saturday morning. I don't know if the weather's not miserable. Maybe hit the links for a little bit.
0: I gotta do it.
1: I like the Saturday night games, and I love the Friday games. I know I'm in the extreme minority, but I love the Friday games. I would play every Husky game on a Friday if I could.
0: You don't care about the kids. You don't care about high school football.
1: I don't have any kids. What do I give a damn? Little bastards. It's all about me. I mean, if I'm doing the show, you may as well make it the game and be done with it.
0: Yeah. Good point.
1: Open up the weekend.
0: Yeah.
1: You think Dick likes Friday games? He's not working. Jackson, too.
0: Yeah.
1: Those guys don't do anything.
0: Probably don't. Right. Yeah.
1: They don't do anything as it is.
0: They don't contribute anything to society as far as I can tell.
1: Totally agree. Yeah. Not even sure what the hell the point is.
0: Yeah.
1: Are you still believing in the Mariners at all?
0: No.
1: For the playoffs?
4: Never did.
0: No.
1: All right.
4: We never did.
0: What do you mean
1: you
0: never did?
1: Up until like 2 weeks ago you did.
4: I've been out for like a month at least.
0: Uh-huh. Yeah. All right, man. Thank you,
1: Chuck,
0: sir.
1: You and I are the only real fans left.
0: Appreciate you. We'll talk to you soon, all right?
1: All right, boys.
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0: All right, Travis got us going earlier this week on a Monday by taking the Monday night football game and nailing it. Hopefully it has turned around our slow start to our show's Fact or Fiction season, but we don't really matter in this entire equation. All that matters is you, the listener, the participant, the contestant, and so it's Travis's turn to pick again. I have more confidence in Travis right now than myself. and Anders combined.
4: Wow.
0: So what do you got for us? Are we going to go Thursday Night Football?
2: We are.
0: Oh, I love instant gratification picks.
2: Yes. We got to do it.
0: Okay.
2: I like the game, even though it's, you know, it's tonight. I like it still. I'm going to take the Packers -4.5 against the Falcons in Green Bay.
0: Okay.
2: The Falcons have looked awful so far.
0: They have.
2: Michael Penix is returning, but he is
0: gives him a shot.
2: He has not played a preseason snap. He is in a new offense, and the Falcons' defense is pretty poor. I think the Packers can win by 5 or more points. I'm taking the Packers -4.5.
0: All right. There you go. Travis Moger saying, I'm not worried about those points. The Packers are going to win by 5 points or more. If you agree with that selection, what you're going to do is text FACT to 49451. If you disagree with it, same number, 49451, but you will text FICTION. That group of naysayers, you will text FICTION to 49451. If you're right, we enter your name into a drawing at the end of the week for $1,000 in cash. Every single time you play, you get a chance at entering that drawing. And so that means you get up to 20 cracks during the course of the week, 20 names put into the drawing for $1,000 in cash. And of course, a $10,000 jackpot awaits the person that gets the most correct picks this year in our Fact or Fiction contest. $10,000 provided by Lucky Eagle Casino and Hotel, where every day feels lucky, Lucky Eagle Casino. So again, the pick is the Green Bay Packers giving the road Atlanta Falcons 4.5 points. You can just have those points. We'll just go ahead and start the game 4.5 to nothing. And so if you agree that the Packers will cover that, go ahead and text FACT to 49451. If you disagree, text FICTION to 49451. I think you're on the right side of it.
4: Yep.
0: But I think the Packers have a lot of problems right now, too. Offensive line has been devastated. They have no running back. I think they thought they could piece it together without Josh Jacobs, and it has not worked. And so they're not exactly flying high right now, but they're flying higher than the Falcons.
4: Yeah, and I am a Michael Penix believer, so there's a slight little part of my brain that's like he could come in and make this offense look a whole lot better than it has. And
0: can't look worse.
4: Yeah, it can't look worse. That's for sure. Bijan Robinson, Drake London, like they have weapons, obviously. But I do think that the Packers are the better team.
0: Man, there are a few quarterbacks in my life that have been more enjoyable to watch is when Michael Penix is on his game.
4: Oh, so much fun.
0: Oh, man. And the way he just throws, like lefties somehow look better than righties when they're in a rhythm. I don't know what it is about that.
4: I really hope he can, like, put it together.
2: Yes. Like, yeah. Just not tonight.
0: Yeah. Just not tonight.
4: Just not tonight. Yeah, good point.
0: We need a Fact or Fiction pick. Yeah. We need Travis to go 2-0.
4: Or maybe he puts it together and the Packers win 40-30. You know what I mean?
2: Yeah. Sure.
0: All right. Again, Fact to 49451. If you think the Packers will win by 5 or more, FICTION if you think that the Falcons will cover that. The next chance to play Fact or Fiction is at 11:35 this morning with Greg Bell and Jessamyn McIntyre. Coming up next, I got to squeeze it in, ABCs of the M's on KJR.
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5: From the Fox 13 Weather Center, I'm Chief Meteorologist Brian McMillan. It'll be cooler and cloudier today with high temperatures around 62 degrees. Rain showers will return later this evening.
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0: suddenly hit puberty. Like, that was...
1: Well, you know, this computer here hasn't been restarted in probably a decade.
0: Probably not.
2: Yeah, it probably needs it, to be honest.
3: Yeah. Maybe you can do it during the roundtable.
0: Roundtable coming your way 8 to 9 today. Hugh Millen, Greg Bell will be with us. And so get ready for the best hour of Seahawk talk you've heard in your entire life. It's 8 to 9 today as we get ready for Seahawks and Commanders. Okay. But we are going to squeeze in the ABCs of the M's. I'm going to finish off the alphabet here today. We left off the letter X. X is for ex-players. Ex-players... Bucky was one of them. A lot of Jay Buhner's one of them. A lot of them. They don't buy the radar gun, like that everybody's throwing 100, and the guys that they faced only threw 92 to 94. They don't buy that.
2: Okay.
0: As Anders laughs. I didn't bring it up for you to laugh at Jay Buhner and Bucky. Okay. So they don't necessarily buy that. And then there are fans of today's game that are enraged that there aren't 300 hitters anymore and that they think that that's representative of how crappy the game is today. And that I disagree with Jay and Bucky to a degree. And I wholeheartedly disagree with the fan that feels that way. And leave it to Joey Votto, who I heard described as not only is he a... interesting personality. No. He is the rare, unique personality. And baseball fans need Joey Votto's analysis in our lives.
2: 100%.
0: And I think he's going to end up becoming like the John Madden of baseball.
2: I really hope that's true.
0: Yeah.
2: So
0: Joey Votto was on with Brian Kenny yesterday talking about the 300 hitter and the lack of 300 hitters here today. And he acknowledged as an ex-player, no, I lived in the transition. From the, you know, from the previous era to having to face guys that threw 100. Every single guy that I faced threw 100. And I lived in the era where they were introducing the uppercut, which
2: the launch hand.
0: Everybody's realizing now was such a stupid decision.
2: Right.
0: Keeping the bat in the zone longer is the way to hit. And Bucky would have told you that. Jay Buhner would have told you that. So... he goes, I lived through that transition as well. And everybody's just going to have to accept the fact that it is much harder to put the ball in play today than what it once was because of not just how many nasty pitchers there are throwing 100 with stuff, but because you don't get to face the same guy from at bat to at bat. You're facing three different guys in one game with nasty stuff, and you got to adjust on the fly and look at your... And so he said, everybody's just going to accept the fact that we're not going to have 300 hitters for a while. You're going to have to adjust your thoughts. Like a 270 hitter, you're going to have to applaud. You're going to start applauding
2: that's
0: the 270
2: hitter. Yeah, yeah.
0: Because that's more equivalent to what a 300 hitter used to be. And 240 is not embarrassing.
2: That's average.
0: You know, that is a guy hitting 240 with 35 home runs is a guy that had a really good season. So he said yesterday, everybody's just going to have to, combining kind of the two things, fans need to stop grumbling that guys aren't hitting over 300 because it's just not going to happen unless something else changes, and things always change.
2: Sure.
0: You know, ebbs and flows of things. They changed the mound size at one point, for goodness sake, because the batting champion the previous year, 301, was the highest batting average in the entire sport. So they changed. So they might change things. I don't know. I don't put anything by Rob Manfred. But he's saying under the way the game is played, the number of 100-mile-per-hour pitchers, the way that they change it, the books that they have on hitters, and, I mean, it's just such a hard thing to do. People just need to adjust their expectations and accept that a 270 batting average is not a bad batting average, where once upon a time it might have been seen as mediocre. He says that's an achievement now.
2: Yeah, absolutely. And I think with every sport, the game progresses and you get advantages on multiple sides. I think with baseball, the advantages that pitching has gotten has far outpaced the advantages that hitting has gotten with the progression of the game. Right, whether it is the analytics side of things, which does favor pitchers more than it favors hitters. Whether it is, like you said, the nasty stuff and everything that, that they're doing now, and it's harder to get the batting average. But the other thing is it's not as valued as part of the game anymore as much as it was before. Hitting for contact is not as heavily valued as it was 30 years ago.
0: Oh, I think it is. They think they just don't have as many guys that can do it.
2: Yeah, I guess. I would say the slugger and on-base...
0: I think the Milwaukee Brewers prove that it's still something people seek and want and would like sure. to have part of their team.
2: But just as a less universal...
0: like, just harder to do. It's just harder to put the ball in play. So finding guys with that skill is harder to do. And as Brian Kenny pointed out yesterday, this is the problem with cultivating hitters like Luis Arraez. Because the moment Luis Arraez starts hitting 280, teams aren't going to deem him valuable.
2: Right.
0: He has to hit 315 because he doesn't hit for power and he doesn't get a lot of doubles and triples.
2: Doesn't play defense either.
0: And he doesn't play great defense. So he has to be able to maintain that 315 batting average in order to stay in the game. So interesting conversation. We'll have a greater depth conversation about that at future times. I do have to get the rest of the alphabet in, so I got to go quickly. Y is for year's end. We are nearing year's end, and I don't know if it's going to happen Sunday night. I would imagine it'll be Monday morning, but it does look like Dan Wilson is going to be removed from his position, and that's not going to be an easy conversation for the Mariners organization, no matter how many of you think that he should go, and I'm with you. It still doesn't make it easy to go to a Mariners legend and tell him, yeah, you're done. You're done as manager. But that's going to happen either Sunday night or Monday morning, it sounds like. And finally, Z is for zilch. It does look like there's zilch chance for the Mariners to pull this thing off. Alex Akita tweeted out something I was thinking last night, so I'll give him credit for going with it on social media. This would be total Mariners, that they get everything that they need. The Rangers lose the rest of their games. The Astros lose the rest of their games. The Mariners win the next three and then lose on the final game of the season to the Angels.
2: To the Angels.
0: Yeah, to the Angels.
1: Just the cherry on top of this poop Sunday.
0: Yeah, don't be surprised if that doesn't happen. Or don't be surprised if that does happen. All right, Roundtable is next. 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
0: 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Chuck Powell, Anders Hurst, and Travis Moger with you. But the stars of the next hour of programming here at KJR are our roundtable participants, weekly roundtable participants, our Seahawks insider Greg Bell from the News Tribune, and, of course, our QB1, longtime NFL quarterback, former UW quarterback, and our top analyst here around these here parts for the better part of a quarter century. Hugh Millen is with us as well as we get ready to talk some Seahawks football here for the next hour. Off to a 2-0 start, the world champs, and getting set to take on the Washington Commanders in Washington, D.C. On Sunday. And so let's get it underway. Let us talk about our quarterback situation. I think that comes first to mind, does it not? And Drew Lock's performance the last couple of weeks has been sterling, and yet, Greg, it does sound like Sam Darnold is back on the practice field and preparing to be the starter this Sunday. What's the latest we need to know about the QB1 status of the Seahawks?
15: He did return to practice. Good morning. He did return to practice yesterday, first time 2 weeks to the day since he strained his glute. He was a limited participant, which they have to list him as if he doesn't take every one of his normal snaps. And every one of his normal snaps is every snap of the first team offense in a normal practice. So they were divided. I don't know if it was split evenly, but they were divided between Drew Lock and Sam Darnold in his first team reps yesterday. The key is how Sam Darnold's glute injury responds to being on the field for the first time in 2 weeks yesterday. If it responds well, they're going to give him more of the first team reps. And the way the NFL works, you know this better than I do, the guy that gets the most first team reps is going to play the game plan reps. It's unusual to split it or divide it as they're doing it so far. But as the week gets on, if Sam Darnold proves he's healthy to do it, he'll get more of the first team reps. And Mike McDonald said yesterday, by the end of Friday, they'll know whether Darnold's going to be able to start or not, because by the end of Friday, they will have given him all the first team reps he's going to get for the week. So today's the key day to see how he responds. He came out later than he usually does in practice yesterday. He didn't throw with Darnold and or Lock and Jalen Milroe at the start like he normally does. He came out later when they started stretching, and then he started throwing and stretching at the same time. So I took that as him getting extra treatment yesterday. But signs are trending back toward him playing, but we're not quite there yet.
0: Hugh, as somebody that has certainly experienced a week like this in your life as a quarterback in the National Football League, walk us through this. Tell us what this week is going to be like for both of these quarterbacks.
19: Yeah, well, first of all, I saw across my phone a headline that the Rubik's Cube was solved, a record setting solving by a 6-year-old. I did not click on the headline, so don't ask me the details, but this story is not a Rubik's Cube. Like, you have a quarterback in Sam Darnold who's 14-3, back-to-back years, Pro Bowl back-to-back years. He is a Super Bowl champion, and he's making, $25-30 million. So if he's healthy and he's good to go, he's good to go. The only asterisk to that is it's not just about healthy. Hey, do they feel like he's sharp and mentally not thinking about the hip and what have you? So you kind of there is a slight window where if they don't feel like he's sharp, then you could see a situation where Drew Lock does start against the Commander. So I don't think it's entirely set in concrete at this juncture. But if Darnold's healthy and he's practicing reasonably well, he's the guy.
0: When would you have to make that decision, Hugh? When at what point in the practice week do you feel like you need to make this decision? Thursday, Friday, Saturday, game day? When would you have to commit?
19: The latest you would make it would be. The latest you'd make it would be after Friday practice.
0: Okay.
19: That would be the latest. You could, in theory, if he were not to be sharp today, then you could start to say, well, let's work a lot of reps in for Friday for Drew Lock. And so I think it's, while I think that the parameters are clear, and not a puzzle. I think that the performance has not been definitively declared enough that we can say for sure that Darnold's starting.
0: Hugh Millen, Greg Bell with us, our 12th man roundtable. Well, before we get too far away from Drew, it is the roundtable. It's about previewing. It is also about reviewing. So let's give him his flowers, Hugh. What you saw out of Drew Lock as a backup, and how impressed you've been with his performance so far this season.
19: I'm as impressed as I could possibly be. He's number one in the NFL by PFF in quarterback rating. That there's a subjectivity involved in that, which means that if you were 16 of 20 for 210 yards, whatever, like that doesn't mean you played great. You could have, if you throw on the tape, you could just be doing check downs and guys are wide open. You have a screen and somebody runs for 50 yards, what have you. Just because you're amassing the impressive stats doesn't mean that you're really impressing at the position. But you throw on this tape early on, it might have been his second throw against the Patriots. He ran into a sack. Had he waited and stayed in the position, Jaxon Smith-Njigba was uncovering on a what's called an OTB route over the ball. From that point on, his pocket navigation and presence, he has moved when he needs to move. He has been stationary and stayed in the throwing position and stared down the barrel. He's thrown the ball in between the hash marks and the numbers, tight that mark, that Elijah Arroyo catch over the middle. He's throwing to JSN on deep hook routes. So he's throwing in the middle of the field. The out routes on third down. I mean, he had a play against pressure where he was back on. If I was his quarterback coach, I'd say, damn, dude, that's like an inch away from the defender hitting your arm and possibly a scoop and score. But you know what? It wasn't. It was a beautiful smoke it far hash out route that on a third and long that got the completion. And you just go, damn. If we were in Josh Allen's quarterback room, we would say, Josh, that's why you're Josh Allen, right? Like, So the guy's just playing out of his ass. He's leading. He's comfortable. Just watching him in the postgame presser, Greg, just standing a few feet from him. What I loved about it, Greg, it didn't seem like it had shocked him. It's like, ho-hum, that's told me something about this guy. Really, he has starter traits, always had it, close to 6'4 and 228 at the combine, runs a 4.64. That's probably in the top 25 percentile. Like he's got physical traits galore, and now he's learning how to play the position, and man, is he impressing.
15: He said he's a completely different man than he was when he started for the Broncos to begin his career, to second round pick for Denver, 2019, led the NFL in interceptions, 2020, got benched after an 0-3 start. And he said he's just a different person. Of course, anybody from 22 to 29 years old, he's married. Anders will tell you a new baby will change you pretty quick. That's what happened to him in the last couple of years. And he said he's just completely different. He sees the game differently. He also mentioned that Sam Darnold's experience has helped his experience because they're parallels. Darnold came in the league, was a starter right away as a top third pick overall in the draft for the Jets, a bad team. He didn't perform well. They benched him. He went to a couple teams, was a backup, a little bit of a nomadic career, similar to Locke. Now, of course, Darnold has found his starting stride and become a Super Bowl champion, a $100 million quarterback. Locke's hoping to do that. Locke is about the same age, 29, and Sam Darnold just turning 29. But no doubt, Locke made himself millions of dollars on Sunday in Arizona. He's a free agent after this season. The two-year contract the Seahawks signed him to ended after this season. And he wants to play. He wants to be a starter. He's told me that repeatedly, including after the Super Bowl. So the Seahawks are probably not going to be able to keep him now after the way he's performing. But, man, what an asset to have. I mean, you got the Giants and Jameis Winston, and you got all these backup quarterbacks that have had to play around Chicago. They're down to their third-string quarterback in practice yesterday. And then the Seahawks have what might be now the most best-performing backup quarterback in the NFL.
0: It helps that whether it's Sam or it's Drew, that number 11 is out there on the football field. Hugh, I mean, I said it earlier this week. I said it to you. He might not be Jerry Rice, but it feels like we have a Jerry Rice. For people like Anders Hurst, this might be as good a wide receiver as he's seen in his life, the way that he's playing right now. And, man, that does make the quarterback's job easier when you have one guy that apparently can't be covered.
19: Yeah. Well, you just think of somebody that's at the highest level of their profession, of their craft, you know who, somebody who's got a PhD in you know, the nuances, every facet, every micro detail of route running, of releases, how to get off the line of scrimmage, the angle to take, when exactly, you know, so much of football, when I coach youth football, I'd say it's like, hey, Goldilocks and the porridge. You know, not too hot, not too cold. So much, you know, there's some things you want, you know, it's linear. You want more. Be as fast as you can. You know, be as strong as you can. Hustle as much as you can, right? But there's some things that, many things on a field where you're like, hey, not too much, not too little. You want to give a little shoulder nod. If you do it too much, you're going to slow yourself down. You're going to bury yourself in the too far inside. You're going to lose leverage. If you don't do it enough, you're not going to freeze the defender. It seems like time after time, every little nuance of his route running is impeccable. And then when he turns and the ball's in the air, he has this incredible gift to be able to track the ball instantly off the hand of the quarterback. He knows where the ball is going. He knows how to use his body to shield the defender. He can use late hands. He's got strong hands in the contested catches. Like, he's a guy without weakness. Now, you look at him, he's not the tallest guy at 6'1", but he's stocky and he's got very short legs and a long torso. And what that allows is when he runs those speed cuts, he's got a very low center of gravity and he can go at near full speed and cut a tight radius. And it's just murder for guys, long legged guys, to try and keep up with that kind of balance and body control. He said, you know, he had the fastest time at the combine, in both the two cone drill and the three cone drill, and that speaks to that short area quickness that he has because of that. But then his long speed is longer than I thought it would be. He had a hamstring come out of Ohio State, so we never really quite knew. And right now, Greg, he's a receiver without a flaw.
15: Yes, and because of that, the quarterbacks have confidence to throw him no matter what the coverage is, no matter how covered he might be, no matter what he is in the route progression, which is why you're seeing the preponderance of targets, especially early in games, going to him, which we saw a lot last season as well.
0: It's Larry Fitzgerald. It's Larry Fitzgerald. Yeah. That's the way that Kurt Warner was like, oh, you're covered, but you're not really covered. That's what he's getting, Greg.
15: Russell Wilson was often risk averse to doing that. You know, when Doug Baldwin and others were at the top of their league in production, he wouldn't throw into coverage. Well, these guys will, because Smith and Jigger's proven that. He's again leading the league in yards receiving, as he led last year in the eighth best receiving season in NFL history, 1,793 yards. He leads in touchdowns with four. He leads in first downs. He's tied for the league in first downs. So they're throwing it when they need the ball to move the chains and get down the field. He's their everything, no matter what the Cardinals do, no matter what the Cardinals did on Sunday, cloud coverage over the top, bracket cover, it doesn't matter. Blitz, drop off, every team has done everything to him the last two seasons. He's had 15 career 100-yard receiving games. 14 of them have come since the start of last season, including again last weekend. I mean, as soon as they traded DK Metcalf, it was like Jackson Smith and Jigba has arrived. And here you are. Metcalf, the Steeler people want Metcalf out of Pittsburgh. He's dropping passes all over the place. And Jackson Smith and Jigba is again leading the league and has a $168 million contract, richest in the history of the league for wide receivers. We'll see Washington do the same thing. We'll see Washington have a safety over the top of a corner. We'll see bracket cover. We'll see blitzes. We'll see dime against. And he's still probably going to get 80, 90, 100-some yards because they're going to throw to him no matter who's the quarterback.
0: Let's stay on skill positions. I'll come right back to you, Greg. What do we know about Jadarian Price and how the carries are going to be dispersed this weekend?
15: Well, I saw Price at the start of practice yesterday on the field, and he looked like nothing had happened. he was fully participating. Now we only get to watch stretching and we don't get to watch him run plays. He was listed as a limited participant with that shoulder injury that for some reason the Seahawks keep saying is a chest, but it's a shoulder. And credit to Hugh Millen at the moment that it happened, saying that was a shoulder injury.
0: Nailed
15: the
0: Seahawks. It.
15: The Seahawks continue to keep calling it a chest, but even Mike McDonald has said it's a shoulder. He's that McDonald's saying they don't think it's a long-term thing. Just my gut instinct of watching 10 minutes of practice yesterday suggests to me that Price is going to play in Washington. But because of how Emmanuel Wilson emerged in Arizona, they don't necessarily have to force Price to get a full load coming off a shoulder injury. Emmanuel Wilson had not proven anything during training camp because he missed almost all of August with a hamstring injury. 500-yard back with Green Bay last year. They signed him to a no-risk, one-year minimum salary deal. He was going to be a short yardage back coming out of training camp because he runs more of a thudding, plodding physical style than Price and Helani. And then he goes for 21 carries and 92 yards in Arizona when Price went out in the second half. So now Wilson can be the 1A for a while until Price gets healthy. Helani's still going to be your pass-catching two-minute back that he was the first two games. And even he had to leave the game in Arizona, get checked out for a possible concussion that apparently he does not have. But, yeah, the biggest run game news of the Arizona game was they have a new back to depend on as for one number one carries, and that's Emmanuel Wilson. And you're going to see him, I think, a lot on Sunday in Washington.
0: Feel better or worse about the running back room two games into the season, Hugh?
19: I would say probably about the same.
0: Okay.
19: Maybe I feel the thing about Jadarian Price, he's probably opened my eyes more. I expected him to be quick, but I think his burst is a little bit more than I thought. And you know, the gaps on a offensive line, you got the A gap is between the center and the guard. Then the B gap is between the guard and the tackle, et cetera, et cetera. On this year, on the D gap, that's D as in David. Those are the outside wide zone runs or tosses or pin and pulls and what have you. Jadarian Price, 11 carries, 83 yards, 7.5. Anders, got that? Write that down.
2: Got 7.5. 7.5.
19: Okay?
2: So you're not 7. Writing.
19: 5. If you want to write it down in your head,
2: I'm
19: I think
2: typing.
19: You can handle it.
2: Typing.
19: 7.5.
0: Young guy. He uses a computer. He doesn't know what pen and paper is.
19: All the A, B, and C, the inner gaps, 12 for 21, 1.7. So outside, we're at 7.5. Did I get that right, Anders?
2: Yes. 7.8.
19: Okay. And then inside, we're 1.7. So that speaks to, okay, now Emmanuel Wilson, who, you know, I was concerned would be more like a three-ish type of

0: FrightFencing.org.
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8: Oh, it's Thursday. It is 8:30. That must mean we are smack dab in the middle of another 12th Man Roundtable starring our Seahawks insider Greg Bell and our QB1 Hugh Millen, who are with us to talk some Seahawks football for an entire hour every Thursday from 8 to 9. We've already talked about all the updates on the Seahawks skill players, but we got a lot of other ground to cover, including this opponent. The Washington Commanders will be hosting the Seahawks this week, but they'll be doing it without their starting quarterback, Jaden Daniels, which means for the second year in a row, we're in essence facing Marcus Mariota, because a year ago, Jaden Daniels got hurt against the Seahawks. It was in that game. Then again, that game was already decided, so I guess Daniels did play most of that contest. So, Hugh, from a defensive standpoint, preparation for this quarterback change, this is desirable, right, for Mike McDonald to be able to face an older version of Marcus Mariota versus the dangerous version of Jaden Daniels.
9: Yeah, you still got an athletic quarterback in Mariota, but he doesn't have the twitch that Jaden Daniels has, and he's beat up. Seattle's faced him when he was with the Falcons, and of course, as you mentioned last year, look, he's a starter trait guy. He was the number two overall pick. He's big, strong and fast, but he's proven, like many guys, you know, he falls into a category with Mitch Trubisky and many others where you say, okay, we thought he was going to be good. He's a top top part of the first round, but he just hasn't consistently been a good decision maker or accurate enough to play. And so that's kind of played out. I think obviously this helps Seattle. I think he's just kind of, you know, he'll make the plays that are there if you give him wide open plays, but I don't think he's going to be extraordinary in his anticipation or be stuffing balls into tight windows the way we've seen Drew Lock doing it.
8: You know, Greg, the Commanders have a lot more problems than just not having their starting quarterback. I mean, I think it was this game last year was the first time where I, like, wrote down in my game notes, and I actually am going to look it up, like, this team might win the world championship. The Seahawks dominated them a year ago, and that was with Jaden Daniels playing for most of that game. This Commanders team 2 years ago made it to the NFC championship game. They were bad last year, and they look really bad overall this year.
0: Well, it's the old adage, you lose your starting quarterback and you're done, unless you're in Seattle. And that's because Washington doesn't have the defense Seattle does to withstand a quarterback change, and they don't have Drew Lock. Yeah, Jaden Daniels dislocated that elbow at the end of a blowout. It was already a blowout with Daniels playing. Ty Okada, his first career interception that night. They were just Devin Witherspoon, Ernest Jones dancing all over the field right below me in the press box. That was a beatdown from the start. I think it ended like 34-10, 34, something like that. The same holds true now. The defense hasn't changed for the Seahawks. Yeah, a couple changes in the back end, but the defense is back and they're playing with only 17 points allowed through two games, only 3 points allowed in the second halves of their first two games. They've been absolutely dominant, and now they have a backup quarterback at 33 years old coming in. The Commanders' injuries have not just been with the quarterback. They replaced their center, Tyler Badaz, and then in the offseason, they bring in a new guy, and he's hurt. Now their new starting center, he missed all of the training camp. They've had injuries in the backfield. Terry McLaurin is supposed to be their playmaking guy, and I think he might be 50 years old. He's been there so long. And now their starting quarterback is hurt yet again. It's been a rough go for Dan Quinn. I had Bram Weinstein, he's the play-by-play announcer for the Commanders Radio Network, on my show yesterday. And he was saying when they brought David Blau in as a new offensive coordinator in Washington to replace Cliff Kingsbury, left after a year or so there, that Blau's charter was to not have the offense totally reliant on Jaden Daniels. They wanted to run the ball more. They wanted to be less reliant on Daniels doing everything that Kingsbury had asked him to do in case of this, if AC got hurt. Yet their run game's not really taken off yet. They have Rashad White. You remember him, the former Buccaneers lead running back who just ripped up the Seahawks in Munich as a rookie for the Buccaneers when Tom Brady was just changing all pass calls to run that day in Alonzo Arena. And the Seahawks couldn't stop Rashad White. But he's at number two back there in Washington. The running game hasn't taken off yet either. They've lost two close games, though. It was the Dallas game was close until the end, but they could have easily beaten the Eagles in week one, and that was with they were better health than they are now. They're 0-2, and they're already talking about what a disaster this franchise has been in just the last year and a half. And this is another game, guys, that the Seahawks under Mike McDonald have won. Now, if they're supposed to beat a team that's got a backup quarterback, they beat him. And that has been a marked difference from the end of the Pete Carroll regime to the last two seasons of Mike McDonald. They don't give away games like this, which is why they're on a franchise record winning streak of 12 wins in a row, and they've won 19 of the last 22 games because they don't lose games they shouldn't lose.
8: Yep.
9: My opinion of the Commanders was shaped by an experience I'm going to share with you guys. So I'm part of this 33rd team think tank, and the before last year, so August of 2025, we have a Zoom every Wednesday for an hour, and there's a guy named Mike Giddings who owns a company called Pro Scout. He took it over from his father. His father had started Pro Scout back in the 60s, 70s, used to advise Vince Lombardi and Paul Brown and what have you. They have this long volume of work, and he was going through these are the teams that are going to fall off. And his biggest team, he goes, the Commanders, they're going downhill. And by the way, Bill Polian, in reference, said said that they relied on Pro Scout stuff. He said it's like an actuary, it's like an insurance company, is the analogy Bill Polian, the Hall of Fame GM, said. He says they have so much data through the years that when they formulate their opinions, it's based on decades of tried and true formulas. So he says Washington's going way down. Now, this is on the heels of them having been in the NFC Championship game and with a young quarterback. And the rest of the world was thinking the Commanders, oh. And he said, no, you look at their age, their injuries, and they have a way of, and they just sit, they do it through this formula. And they go, they got too many strikes. And that's how he called it. And not enough blue players. You know, blah, blah, blah. He's got all this terminology, but he said the Commanders are riding for a fall. And then he said again this year, the Commanders are, you know, no, they haven't fixed anything. Yeah. And couple that with Dan Quinn might be too nice for the NFL. He's a player's coach to the nth degree, which oftentimes teams play hard for him at the beginning, but then they realize the discipline isn't really there and they start to slough off. So there's a couple of elements there that, if you're a Commander fan, you're going, whoa, whoa, whoa, this is a ship going in the wrong direction.
8: Yeah, needless to say.
0: Bram Weinstein said yesterday that the loss of Bobby Wagner, yes, he declined and he was getting exposed in the past game. He's 36 years old, but they are of a leadership vacuum without him, and that he was a unifier in the locker room for both offense and defense. And then when your quarterback goes down, he sees that leadership as a big problem and that they miss Bobby Wagner quite a bit.
10: Needless to say, the Commanders don't look like a team the way they're going that should match with the Seahawks the way that the Seahawks are going at this point. But it is an NFL Sunday, I suppose, and anything can happen. All right, I'm going to need like a minute from you. I don't want to ignore such a big headline. It just feels like it's so cut and dry. Mike McDonald got caught telling a story on camera. And then that entity released the footage that he didn't realize was going to be released, and Sean Payton overheard it, and Mike McDonald apologized, and Sean Payton understood, and Graham Bensinger has now had his name tarnished a little bit. To me, it feels like it got wrapped up the way that it should, but I want to give both of you at least a minute to talk about your interpretation of what went down. I'll start with you, Hugh.
9: Well, I understand that maybe somebody who went to Northwestern Journalism School or Columbia, one of the nation's leading journalism schools.
0: Or Berkeley.
9: Yeah. Okay. One of the leading journalism schools. I know there might be their formula. My experience, I've been on both sides of this thing. When I went to the Patriots, the media guy, Pat Hanlon, who went to the Giants later, he said the Patriots have more beat writers than any team in the NFL because of all the, you know, Hartford and Providence and all these New England towns and what have you. So I've seen this thing for a minute, and there is a 8-lane highway of communication about that is off the record. And so I've done this now in my media. I've seen it as a player, and I think the average fan doesn't have any idea how often people are talking off the record and how much information goes on. And so this is a case. Clearly, Mike McDonald sits down and the guy says, the only other guy we had is Sean Payton, which leads Mike McDonald into, well, I'm not sure Sean Payton really, you know, is my biggest fan and blah, blah, blah. And he tells a story that he was clearly speaking off the record. It doesn't have to be vocalized. Professionals know. You know. So there's two filters that Graham, what's his name?
10: Bensinger.
9: Bensinger?
10: Yeah.
9: There's two filters that he missed. Number one is no, he should have known it was off the record. Number two, in a greater sense, the second filter is don't make the guy look bad. And you know damn well that if you release this, you're making him look bad. Mm-hmm. And so I don't believe that guy. The Seahawks have a professional first grade communication staff from the top to the bottom. I don't believe they dropped any ball. I don't believe Graham Mensger. I think that he showed himself like this was he absolutely screwed Mike McDonald. Now, Mike McDonald Greg, he showed again why he is a supreme leader, because he took accountability. Hey, this came out of my mouth. I'm responsible for it. That's it. That's all. He reached out to the aggrieved party and Sean Payton. They had a nice mending, and he himself, Payton, had got himself in a similar hot water when he spoke what he thought was off the record when he was slamming Nathaniel Hackett. So Payton was in a receptive mood to hear the same thing. He's got, I know, I got it. I was once in the eye of the storm of the national media for things I said about another coach. So Sean Payton handled it like a pro. Mike McDonald handled it like a pro. The Seahawks communication department handled it like a pro. The only guy who wasn't a pro was Graham Mensinger.
0: Graham Mensinger claimed last night in a statement he put out, because a bunch of media outlets, including my show, tried to get a hold of him and his explanation. He claimed that the 92-94 minute version of the entire thing, including this pre off the record talk that they put out on YouTube this week, that he sent it to his show, sent it to the Seahawks PR department 5 days before they aired it. I don't know if that's true or not. I haven't talked to Dave Pearson or the Seahawks.
9: I don't believe
0: PR stuff about that. I don't either.
10: But he's real happy these days about Graham Bensinger.
0: Mike McDonald showed the vulnerability that he shows with his players too. Cooper Kupp talked about this yesterday when I asked him about it. But when McDonald got up yesterday and said, you know what, I wasn't good in that moment. I should have been better. I should know anything that comes out of my mouth is my responsibility, no matter what the setting, no matter what the relationship is, no matter that I'm inside my own house. It takes a lot of gall and no journalism or professional ethics to do what Graham Bensinger did. But he did it because he doesn't have to face Mike McDonald every day. He won't be out to Seattle ever again because he was never here in the first place. And the only reason he was here is because McDonald won the Super Bowl and he was on Hard Knocks this summer and his show wanted to catch and coattail that. He has nothing at stake with Mike McDonald. He doesn't care about having a professional relationship with him. And that's what so many national media and TV people are, because they aren't invested every day in having to build a relationship. I can't go out and just write anything I know about Mike McDonald. I'll burn bridges I'll never be able to repair. I could break national news today on some things I know about Mike McDonald that is way off the record. But I'm not going to do that because that's not going to help me in my daily livelihood of doing my job. But it helps Graham Bensinger get ratings. It helps him get eyeballs. And it helps him know more than anyone else knew about him before this whole episode came about. I don't even know why he was at Mike McDonald's house.
9: But you're also not going to do it, Greg, because it's the wrong thing to do.
0: Yeah, there's a right and a wrong. That's right.
9: Even if you don't care about the relationship,
0: you
9: know damn well that he was talking off the record. And you know damn well if you release it, you're going to make him look bad.
0: That's right.
9: You don't do it simply because you're a human being and it's the decent thing to do.
0: You're exactly right. There's a right and a wrong. I tell my kids this all the time. You know what right and wrong is. You make the choice. Life's a bunch of choices. He chose wrong, and now he's paying for it. But Mike McDonald's paying for it too.
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4: All right, final segment. 12th Man Roundtable. Seahawks Commanders this Sunday. It will be the early games. 10 o'clock start for us, which I like. I like 10 o'clock starts out here. Maybe NFL teams flying from the West Coast don't like it. Maybe Greg Bell doesn't like it. But as a viewer, I like waking up and watching the Seahawks right away. Greg's already shaking his head. Well, let's get to Greg. Your keys, your expectation for Sunday in D.C.
5: Same thing as last week. An inferior team playing. The defense is far superior to, if either Sam Darnold, Drew Lock, whoever ends up playing quarterback, it's going to be Sam. I think it's going to be Sam Darnold. No, if they don't turn the ball over, the Seahawks win. That has happened now since December of last year. That's why they won through the playoffs. That's why they won the Super Bowl. Do you really think Marcus Mariota and the Washington Commanders can drive multiple times 75 yards down the field for touchdowns against the Seahawks? I don't either.
4: Yeah.
5: Which is why in each of the first two games, the Seahawks have allowed exactly one touchdown in each game. I don't see that changing this week. I thought the Cardinals weren't going to score a touchdown. I'm not sure the Commanders are either. I'll give them one touchdown. I say the Seahawks win 24-7, and it might not even be that close. Until further notice, this defense is playing so well and McDonald's dialing up so much. Think about it. They've allowed 17 points in two games and only 3 points in the second half with two of their starting safeties out.
4: Yeah.
5: Ty Okada hasn't played a snap, and Nick Imawari's played 9 snaps in two games. And now here comes Imawari back. He's going to be full go, it looks like. He told me in Arizona, I'm not missing a snap the rest of the season. And McDonald said significantly more work for Imawari Sunday in Washington. So a great defense is going to get better in 8. They ain't going to get beat by Washington as long as the offense doesn't turn it over.
4: That moved me a little bit. I got a little moved by that.
7: Wow.
4: All right, Anders, what are you thinking?
7: Yeah, I just I do think that the no turnover thing is just going to continue to be a thing. I think defensively, the Seahawks have the massive advantage. The big thing I'm looking at is the running game, because Washington actually has shown some ability to stop the run. They have not allowed a rushing touchdown yet this year, so that'll be something I'm looking at. Jadarian Price, Emmanuel Wilson, whoever kind of ends up getting the bulk load of the carries, that's going to be something that I'm looking forward to, especially if Sam Darnold plays first game back. Got to rely on the run game a little bit to kind of get his feet under him.
4: Yeah, I think it's domination. I really do. I'm going 28-6 on this one. All right, Hugh, your final thoughts on this week of Seahawks football.
8: Well, I think that whoever plays quarterback for Seattle, if Darnold comes back and he's probably going to be the starter, but I still think there's some room in there for Drew Lock. But the Commanders, they in terms of zone percentage, they're eighth. Seattle's number one, by the way. But in a too high structure, the Commanders are number one. 81.2% of their snaps are too high. So whoever is playing quarterback can't be going into a gunslinger mentality. They're going to see a shell coverage. You're going to have to more likely see, if you see Sam Darnold, he's got to resist the urge to be like, hey, I'm back. Let me smoke the ball. And now there's still some opportunities to get some big plays. The double post works good against those quarters coverages. And Seattle hit it last year against Pittsburgh. They hit it last year against Jacksonville. So I'm not saying you can't hit that. But as a general rule, a lot of concepts are going to lead you to have to be patient. So that would be the key for whoever's playing whomever is playing quarterback for Seattle.
4: All right, there it is. The roundtable comes to a close. You will be back on with us tomorrow at 9 o'clock with the X's and O's segment. And Greg, you've got a show to do in an hour, so you better get into work. And I just got a thumbs up. All right, thank you, gentlemen. Awesome as always. Hugh Millen, our QB1. Greg Bell, our Seahawks insider. Coming up next, Ryan Healy. We're running out of these conversations. He'll be joining us to talk some Mariners baseball on Sports Radio 93.3 KJR FM.
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1: It is Chuck Powell, Anders Hurst, and Travis Moger with you here on this Thursday. And joining us now on the program, former Mariner, now part of the Mariners TV broadcasts. And, of course, we found him first. We've had him as one of our analysts here on the Chuck in the Mornings show here for a couple of years. We love him. We really do. We really love having him around, like getting his 2 cents on the M's. Joining us now is Ryan Healy. How are you, sir?
2: I'm doing wonderful. Apologize for my lack of professionalism today. Oh. I'm not in front of the microphone in the office, but regardless, I'm going to show up for KJR because you guys have been great to me.
1: All right. Well, thank you. I appreciate that. I miss seeing your face. You know, we always get Ryan with his hat on and his perfectly groomed little beard thing that he's got going on.
3: I get jealous whenever I see
1: under
3: it.
1: There.
3: You know?
1: Yeah. And and you're always like in a different location as well. It seems so. We'll just do it over the phone. We'll make do, but we'll correct this in future days.
2: Fair enough.
1: All right, let's talk some Mariners baseball.
2: What do you got for me today?
1: Well, I mean, it's hard to find some really positive things for you to react to, but we're going to find some here today. Mm-hmm. But let's start with this. There are four games to go. Slightest chances possible of making the playoffs. Fans have given up. How does an MLB player kind of approach a series like this where there's still a chance, no matter how slight it is, and you're still a professional, and at the very least, you're finishing out the string. So what's the mindset of a player as they get ready to play baseball tonight?
2: Well, as you're preparing to play in these last couple games, there feels a little bit like there's a light at the end of the tunnel. And some of these, like, player reactions fans might not love. But, like, it's been an 8-month grind from spring training until, you know, this weekend when there's, you know, four games staring in front of you and an off season where you can actually recover, rest, spend some time with your family. So you're waking up, you're feeling how sore your body is, and you're saying, man, in a couple weeks, I'm not going to feel this sore. It's going to be really nice. There's probably a couple statistical things that you'd like to accomplish in the last weekend of, you know, there's a one or two homers left out there that I can go get. I really want to do that. Maybe a couple stolen bases I need to get. Depending if I'm playing for a contract next year, let me go bring the effort and energy to showcase my defensive versatility. Let's put together some professional bats. It kind of comes down to what are you going to prioritize individually as a player? Like, what's my goal for this game? But it doesn't ever take away, Chuck, from the fact that you want to win these games. Most importantly for the fan base that has supported you through a very disappointing season, and every player knows it. You hear it in their voices. You read it in the articles and the post-game interviews of just how frustrated and, you know, lack of answers that they all individually have. Logan Gilbert's been very vulnerable with that, and I respect him a ton for it. So winning is obviously on your mind, but at this point you're looking ahead to, like, okay, I'm 4 days away from an off season where I can start to chip away at maybe what went wrong for me individually as a player this season.
1: You know, as much as a lot of Mariner fans think that this has just been a disastrous stretch for the Mariners, they've been a winning team that has played meaningful games all the way to the very end of the season for five consecutive years. I mean, Logan Gilbert's really never played on a team that didn't play a game that mattered in the standings. But he's probably going to pitch his last game this season, his first game ever, without any meaning to the game other than just personal pride and being a professional. And it also might be the last game that he ever pitches as a Mariner, depending on what happens in this offseason. JP, who was your teammate, might be playing his last game as a Mariner, and it won't be in a meaningful fashion. How odd is that going to be? How difficult is that going to be for those couple guys?
2: You're going to see some big emotions for that, and obviously the players that have their contracts ending with no guarantee of returning, it's going to hit them a little bit harder. I can imagine they're going to take their time a little bit longer these next couple days, getting out of the clubhouse post-game, looking forward to getting to the yard a little bit earlier just to soak in the last couple moments. When it comes to the player's perspective for those things, it's out of your control. Like, you have no idea if they maybe offer JP a one-year returner deal, maybe a lower AAV for him to come back and be a veteran presence on that team. No guarantee Logan Gilbert gets traded, but the possibility does exist with how this team has performed, obviously. So how the individual player navigates this, it's going to be heavy. It's going to be emotional. I loved Logan's comments about, like, my job is to go out there and pitch. Whether it's the most meaningful game of the season or not, I'm going to go do my job. And I know he doesn't feel great with how his last start went this week, and he's looking forward to a chance to finish on a high note this weekend. I believe he's scheduled to throw the last game of the season on Sunday, so I know he's looking forward to that. And I expect the same guy to show up and compete the way that he has all season long, whether it's perfect or not. Logan has been the leader and the ace of this staff, and I know he wants to finish the season that way.
1: I would think an agent at this level, the words they hate the most are hometown discount to hear. But do you think Logan is the type, his relationship with Cal, his relationship with the fan base? I mean, those pitchers and that starting rotation, they're not teammates. Those guys are brothers, and they are the best friends out there. And so do you think that if they came to him and they can't pay the $40 million per year price tag that right now number two or one starting pitchers are getting on the open market, do you read that maybe he's a guy that will give him the hometown discount to stay as a Mariner? I know that's asking you to look into things that you don't know, but do you get that impression from him and his personality and having been around him the last year?
2: I know as a player, you'd want to prioritize the comfort and just the familiarity of an organization that has developed you and you've grown up with. And until you leave the organization that drafted you and you debuted with and go elsewhere, you really start to realize how valued you were in the relationships that you grew up with that team, not even just in the big leagues, but in the minor leagues, all the way to the rankings. You have these lifelong friends, and, you know, yeah, the money is really great, but when you go somewhere else, it's just a completely different environment, and players do it all the time. I'm not saying Logan couldn't do it and be very successful, but I do know how much he loves pitching in Seattle and pitching for Mariners fans and for this organization. And, you know, he's been vocal about what the ultimate goal is and how disappointed he is and how this season went. If there was a discount, I think he would be willing. I don't know Logan well enough to know what his financial obligations or motivations are when it comes to that. It's pretty clear when some guys are like, no, he's going to go maximize the market. But you would have thought that might have gotten done before the season, right? With a guy like Logan Gilbert, like that would have transpired more in spring, would have been more of a storyline, especially with how few there were, you know, within this organization in spring training. It was smooth sailing. You would have thought that conversation might have grown a little bit and had some legs to it, but it really didn't. So I would be surprised, and maybe it could have given an ultimatum this offseason of like, hey, we can offer you this extension at a slightly discounted price, or we're going to have to explore the trade market. And maybe that's how the Mariners attack this, you know, negotiation with Logan.
1: Ryan Healy is with us, former Mariner, of course, part of Mariners TV. And we've been leaning on him for his baseball Mariners thoughts here for the last couple of years here on Chuck and Buck. And now Chuck in the Morning, Sports Radio 93.3 KJR FM. Brian Wu, I mean, he's pitching tonight. He's looking like he's going to finish this season strong, or at least he has been as of late. I looked this up, Brian. Anders and I have been talking about it. He has a 3.9 WAR. That's the 18th best among starting pitchers in Major League Baseball. That means he's pitched at a number one starter level this season, even though it really never has felt that way all season long. I know he had his road woes, but I think we need to acknowledge Brian Wu had a lot better season than it felt like this year. Don't you agree?
2: There's no argument, and he responded to poor outings and answered it immediately with a spectacular one. My feeling is that he set the bar so high for himself last year with the consistency of going 6-plus innings and just being that workhorse all season long, where if he didn't do that, plus more, it didn't feel like he took the next step in his career. And a great major leaguer isn't someone that is always topping the year prior. It's someone that's able to maintain a steady pace of excellence. And that's exactly what Brian Wu has done this season. If it wasn't for the road woes and the extremes that happened for Brian in that pocket of kind of early and mid part of the season, which he seemed to have put behind him, which is tremendous for Brian's just development of overcoming, you know, large amounts of adversity in his young career. Awesome to see the turnaround that's happened on the road, and obviously he's been dominant at home. But he has been a guy that when he toes the rubber, you feel like the team has a chance to win every single time. And that's what it was last year as well. So for a starting rotation that has been able to maintain health most of the year, has underperformed in different pockets, I feel like Brian Wu has been the guy that has been the most consistent if you just look past some of the road woes early on, because he responded and made adjustments to that really well.
1: Yeah, I mean, even if Gilbert or Kirby were to leave this year, you still have one of the two, I would think. You have Wu. Mm-hmm. You have Hancock, who made a breakthrough. You have Cade Anderson for a full season next year. And Bryce Miller, who was probably our best pitcher for a month, is your number five on paper right now. I don't want to get it started again because I know how disappointed and frustrating Mariner fans are, but I'm already excited about that rotation next season.
2: And you're missing a really important six that's in the minor leagues that even debuted in Ryan Sloan. You got to imagine he's knocking on the door.
1: Oh, for sure.
2: The way that the Mariners attack this offseason and leading into next spring, as I know they prioritize the starting pitching depth, you have to have that. But Ryan Sloan's knocking on the door, and there's going to have to be a pathway for him to get to the major leagues at some point. And you got to imagine that we are watching a Cade Anderson and Ryan Sloan compete for, you know, a fourth, fifth spot at some point. And if those two guys are the back end of the rotation, then the Mariners are leading themselves off into a good situation going to 2027.
1: Let's talk about some young players that could be a part of that equation next year as well. Your impressions of Laz Montes thus far?
2: The energy is electric. The way that he attacks the game every single day, it just looks like he loves playing baseball, and you know, fans love watching that. Obviously, the swing and miss was a concern in the minor leagues, and it's still apparent in the major leagues. The home run ability, the power production that I believe will only get better at the major league level as the approach tightens up. I don't think there is adjustments he's going to have to make at the big league level. And we've seen a couple guys, you think about Cole Young went through this last year, has responded well this year and hasn't been as good as he's going to be, but has been a really consistent presence in that lineup this season. Montes, he's hammering mistakes right now, and he does have good plate discipline. It looks early in counts, but there are still situations where he's putting himself in lopsided counts where he's behind early. And I don't see that downshift yet in his development where he's able to, you know, take the single or the double because he's so big and strong. It's still it looks like an all or nothing swing, which to his credit, Chuck, got him to the major leagues. And that's the hardest part about being a young big leaguer is you don't want to get away from the thing that got you to the show. You want to be yourself. You want to respect and honor your identity that got you there. But at some point, and he's closer to like the 600-800 at bat mark, where you can really start to figure out who you are as a hitter, and the league is making adjustments and you can respond to it. He hasn't gotten to that part yet. So right now we're just looking at potential. We're seeing the tools and they're real. The consistency of what does he look like 600 at-bats in a full season, we're waiting to see. And I'm really interested how they navigate the Mariners this offseason of acquiring outfielders because they'll lose Randy Rosarena. You know, they have Dom Canzone that's played right field. They can't really platoon two left-handed bats in right field. So how do they navigate that? And then is he going to be able to have the opportunity to face more left-handed pitching to get confidence? And what the history has told me is a guy like Canzone starts as a platoon, earns the right to become an everyday guy, and I think Montes might be in a similar track.
1: Ryan Healy with us here on the radio program. Did you ever hit a ball 474 feet, do you think? Batting practice,
2: the
1: game?
2: The furthest one that I ever hit in my career was in 2016 in Kansas City. I hit a ball 480.
1: Oh, you had power, man. You had some legit friggin' power. 480. Look at that. Take that, Montes.
0: Oh, yeah.
1: Yeah. You think you're cute.
2: Montes hits the ball way harder than I did, okay? I just got lucky in the right environment, the right weather, and I just ran into one. But Montes, he's gonna eclipse that very easily.
1: Yeah. I take it you got it all. That's my interpretation of that 480.
2: Listen, that's the best bolt of my life there, Chuck, and there's not a second. There's not a close second.
1: All right, let's close with this. Couple sad things, really. I mean, my expectation is that Dan Wilson is not going to return as manager, and I think that's probably going to happen either Sunday night or Monday morning. How do you think that's going to land organizationally? What kind of a tough day will that be, whether you think it's earned or not? How tough do you think that's going to be for the building that one of the all-time favorite Mariners is probably going to be dismissed as the manager on Sunday.
2: People within the building are going to be really, really sad. Like, they're going to be heartbroken because of the human being that Dan Wilson is. They understand the business side. They've seen this cycle through a little bit. They understand why organizations have to make decisions like this. But it doesn't take away from the human that Dan is and the contributor to this organization that he's been both as a player and then now as a manager. And this is, we talked about this a lot this season, Chuck. This is the most unfortunate thing or result that happens from an underperforming season from the players, is that someone has to be at blame for this. Someone has to, you know, eventually take the fall. And it just seems like Dan Wilson's that guy. And I'm not in the camp of fire Dan Wilson. He deserves it. He's the problem. I think he's a wonderful human. I think he's been a solid manager. I think there's things he could have done better, and he would tell you that to your face. But I think it'll be a mixed bag of emotions as Mariners fans go through this cycle. Like, a lot of people will be immediately happy because there's at least some change happening. But I think ultimately the organization will miss the presence of Dan Wilson, and I'm curious how that transition ends up happening, if it's just a clean cut or if it's a restructuring to a different part of the org, how they end up attacking that. And really, what does Dan want at this point? You got to imagine that Dan is emotionally exhausted with, you know, the ups and downs of the season, the amount of times he's got to speak to media on a day-to-day basis, the questions he's answering, the feelings that fans now have about him, a fan base that has loved him and embraced him and his family that live in the Northwest. It's gonna be really hard, and it's gonna be tough, not just for Dan, but for also people that work in that building.
1: Finally, in our last minute, what kind of a mess is Riz gonna be this weekend?

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9: Chuck in the Morning, Sports Radio 93.3, KJR FM. And Mike, you're going to have to forgive me a little bit. I was just giving Anders a history lesson on Ron Santo during the break. So if I slip up and call you Mike Santo at some point, you know why.
10: I've been called all kinds of things. Yeah, off the name. I used to be called Sando Calrissian, you know,
11: ooh, when that's
10: Star
11: great.
10: Wars was coming out.
11: That's
10: know?
11: Great.
10: Well, that's probably the best one. It might start getting called
9: that again here on this show.
11: Oh, yeah.
9: That's so good. Yeah.
10: It's pretty good, yeah.
11: That's awesome.
10: You just got to roll with it, you know. I thought it was pretty good.
9: Well, great to have you on. Let's start our conversation today with the local team. Sam Darnold looks like he's going to start this week. Talk about our quarterback room. Sam Darnold returning, and how well Drew Lock performed while he was away.
10: I know. Don't you sort of feel like, okay, if he's 95% Darnold, can't you just go another week? Yeah, you know, you're just playing Washington.
9: That's the way we feel. I guess, but you know, football people, football coaches don't feel that way.
10: Well, and also, if you are healed, then you can play. If they don't think it's at a high risk, you know, just for us, we're watching. Going, okay, what if he runs out there, you know, and damages it worse? The ship's going great here. You know, there's no rush. But if he, you know, if he's fine, then he's a starting quarterback and he should play. And you're in a good situation because Drew Lock, you know, was able to probably do better than people thought he would over a couple of games in a great context, by the way, too, with, you know, really good defense. They got a good run game. And they got a great, probably the best wide receiver in the league, right?
9: Mm-hmm. Oh, yeah. You do your quarterback tier, so you're always asking people their opinions on quarterbacks. How much do you think the opinion of Drew Lock has changed after the last couple of weeks?
10: Yeah, well, I think it was at a low point, you know, when he left Denver, and then he's had some success. Obviously, the drive against the Eagles a couple years ago was nice. You know, are people going to be signing him to a deal to start? I don't know about that. That it changes that much, but the idea that he's a good backup quarterback is probably enhanced. I think the upside component is one to really look at because there's so much need at the position. I would think he needs to probably play more and later in the year to get some real traction there.
9: Sando Calrissian, our guest here on Chuck in the Mornings, our NFL insider, joining us every week, Thursdays at 9:30. Let's talk about the opponent for the Seahawks, the Washington Commanders, and Jaden Daniels. Same injury 2 years in a row. How worried do the Commanders need to be about that? And then just overall, how worried do the Commanders have to be? Because they got a lot more problems than Jaden Daniels' elbow there in the nation's capital.
10: I know. I know. You know, one of the things that coaches talk about, too, there's something to it. Like, can you have success too early in a place? You know, if you kind of go back, like, hey, Kevin Stefanski with the Browns, they had a good year the first year, you know, and now you think you're something that maybe you're not. I think Washington, in the first year of Dan Quinn, made it to the championship game, and you sort of think, all right, we're close. And they approached their roster in that way and were filling in with a lot of older guys and just trying to get, I think they were trying to get some good leadership on the team too, because it was really a tough situation with Dan Snyder as the owner for so long. So some of it was defensible, but I think they put their team in a position where now that they've had the quarterback hurt and things have kind of come back to earth, they're probably not as far along in the build of their team because they've done short-term moves, you know, trade for Laremy Tunsil, sign Deebo Samuel, those types of moves, have Bobby Wagner in there, you know, those sorts of things were kind of like now moves.
9: Right.
10: But now they're sort of in now what? Whereas like Seattle had went 10-7 the first year, but it was totally unsatisfying. And, you know, they made a bunch of changes. They got rid of the, they traded their quarterback, their top receiver. They got a new offensive coordinator, right? Mm-hmm. If Seattle that first year had gone to the championship game, would they have done all those things? I mean, maybe, but it's harder to do. So I think now these teams find themselves in totally different places.
9: Yeah, I think it's a great point. I mean, are Washington fans having RG3 flashbacks with Daniels, do you think?
10: Like that, probably a little bit.
9: That great first season, we're going to conquer the world, and then couldn't ever stay healthy again?
10: Yes. Now, if you could say, though, which of your four limbs would be okay to for your quarterback to hurt? You say, well, no, let's not do the legs.
9: He's right.
10: Going to run around. Let's not do that arm you throw with. Right. Let's make it the other arm. What a weird injury to have, this left elbow. It seems like that could be overcome in some way. Are you going to dislocate your elbow every year? I would sure think not. But, he has been banged up and sort of come back to earth. And I think that was a little bit of a concern of his. He runs around a little bit too. So I think there's concern, but the RG3 thing I think was more concerning because he wasn't the passer that Jaden Daniels was. He had success in the passing game, but he wasn't as nuanced of like a pro quarterback passer as Jaden Daniels is. I don't think he had the same sort of makeup that endears you to the team the same way. And he doesn't have a torn up knee. Mm-hmm. He's not as reliant on the running to me. So I would definitely rather have Jaden Daniels than RG3, but I would like to have him on the field too.
9: Yeah. Yeah. Now that you think about it, I think I'd rather lose my left eye than my tongue. Yeah. I kind of need it a little bit more.
10: Let's go through.
9: Yeah. If you want to follow Mike Sando at Sando NFL, joining us here again this morning. A lot of other ground to cover. Speaking of quarterbacks, and I don't mean to just keep harping on the quarterbacks, but Justin Herbert. I mean, this felt to me like a make or break type of season to prove once and for all that he belongs in that elite conversation. I get that he's got everything you're looking for from a quarterback, but man, he's just once again getting battered and bruised. The team's off to an 0-2 start, and it looks like a complete mess for a team that had Super Bowl aspirations this year.
10: Yeah, I think you know, and the voters in the quarterback tiers took him out of tier one. You know, I think that's, you can't put him up there on the promise anymore.
9: Yeah.
10: He hasn't delivered enough. I do think that, you know, a lot of teams would rather have Justin Herbert than who they have. And you see the situation around him there seems to be letting him down a lot. But after a certain number of years, you expect the quarterback to overcome some of that more too. And he hasn't. So it makes it harder to kind of defend, even though I don't know that there's really a fatal flaw with him. You know, he checks a lot of the boxes, right?
9: Yeah. Well, the 0-2 teams right now, Chargers, Falcons, Buccaneers, Commanders, Titans, Colts, Texans, and Dolphins. And so of those 0-2 teams, who's not buried? I'm going to think Houston. I'm going to answer one of them for you. I would think Houston's one of those. Give me another team. Atlanta, Tampa, Washington, the Chargers, yeah. Titans, Colts, and Dolphins, yeah, that could climb out of its 0-2 start.
10: Yeah, I think the Chargers and the Colts could. You know, okay, they're better than that over the course of the season. And the other teams, you know, Washington, I suppose, if Jaden Daniels is healthy, but he's not, so I'm not going to put them there yet. I think those other teams, I think Atlanta's not a very good team. Something feels wrong with Tampa.
9: I agree.
10: I would normally put them in there, and maybe they turn it around, but not feeling it there. They've lost a lot of games. They lost games there last year. Is it kind of, you know, the beginning of the end there for their setup? I don't know.
9: Are the 2-0 Raiders real at all, in your opinion?
10: Well, I think they're what we thought they might be more like with Pete Carroll there, and that they seem to be a well-coached team. I think what undid Pete was that weird arrangement of, you know, coordinators you didn't hire, and then he had insisted on having his sons on the staff, which I think wasn't something that worked out well, especially coaching the offensive line. So I think Kubiak's got it set up a lot better. I think he's, you know, they're a better coach team. And so I think they're getting more out of their team. And Kirk Cousins is a good addition for them, probably better than I thought. I wasn't sure he'd be able to, and we'll see if he can hold up. I think he's been better than maybe we thought he was going to be. So maybe they're a team that, you know, for real, are they going to win the division or win in the playoffs? I say no way. But could they be, you know, could they win 8 or 9 games? I mean, maybe they could.
9: Yeah. I do want to take a minute to ask you about this, because everybody keeps telling me this is such a big story. I'm not feeling it. I've been telling Anders, I'm just not feeling this Peyton McDonald, Graham Bensinger story as much as what others, but it's the top story in the National Football League. It's the most clicked on NFL.com and at ESPN. So I almost feel obligated to get your 2 cents on what you took away from it.
10: I think it's kind of a fascinating media story. You know, what was actually said and all that, I don't feel like there's going to be a huge Cold War fight between McDonald and Sean Payton. And Sean Payton's as prickly as you can get sometimes, and he rolled with it, right? So I don't think it's that big of a deal in the grand scheme of things. But I do think it's, people have enjoyed, you know, kind of pulling back the curtain on how do these things work when you set up an interview, like what's on the record, what's off the record, was it a gotcha sort of a thing? I thought McDonald handled it perfectly, because he just said, hey, ultimately I'm responsible for what I say, no matter who I say it to. I mean, that's just an awesome accountability, isn't it? I think if you're in that locker room as a player, that's being accountable. Because he could have easily said, this guy was the most disingenuous, I can't believe it, that was intended to be a private conversation, I've been wrong, right? I mean, he could have done that or had that tenor, but to handle it the way he did, I thought it's a good opportunity for him to show what accountability is. And he just owned up to it. And said, I mean, obviously he said it and he lives with it. And I don't think it's that huge of a deal.
9: There's nothing he doesn't do. There's nothing that he does that isn't great. Mike Sando, he handles everything perfectly. That's just the way we
10: You talking about Mike McDonald?
9: Yep. No. Lando Calrissian was suspicious.
10: Okay.
9: Yes. So I would imagine Sando Calrissian is as well. Thursday Night Football, Atlanta, Green Bay. I know there's a Sando in your household that's fired up. He's going to be wearing his Packer jersey tonight. How about Michael Penix fans here in Seattle? Do you still think there's a chance that he's going to prove he was worth that top 10 pick?
10: I'm a little bit out on that one, you know, and I was kind of high on him coming out. I mean, shoot, I forget, was it was it one of those postseason games that they played Oregon or somebody? I can't remember, but he was just so lights out.
11: Texas,
10: He was so lights out. I was like, oh my gosh, this guy's amazing. But I think he struggled with, you know, the ability to put pace and touch on the ball and kind of have more than a fastball. So he's going to really impress you with some of his throws. But I think just quarterbacking, the nuanced part of throwing the ball and varying your throws, has been hard for him. And so I think that's going to hold him back.
9: Who you got tonight? Packers?
10: I do. I think that it's a should be a get right game for the Packers. They need. I mean, shoot, they won last week, but it feels like they lost. I mean, you got Lynn Dickey coming out of the past. I remember Lynn Dickey.
9: Yeah,
10: kids
9: I do.
10: Won't remember. He was a quarterback for. He threw for about 4,000 yards for the Packers. One
9: James Lofton
10: in the 80s, but he came out recently and was like ripping LaFleur. You know, so it feels like it's slipping away for them. This is probably the game they need. And if they lose to this, look out.
9: Yeah, no doubt. All right, man. Great stuff. Appreciate it. Go just jump aboard the Millennium Falcon, and we'll talk to you next week.
10: I will. Thank you.
9: All right. Mike Sando, our NFL insider, joining us right here on Chuck in the Mornings. One last thing to close us out next on KJR.
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19: This is Jana Kramer from Wind Down with Jana Kramer. Hey, quick question for the parents listening right now. When's the last time your kid asked for something and you actually felt good saying yes? Because lately, a lot of families have been hearing the same thing. Can I have Lingo Kids, please? 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

0: Final segment before we hand things off to Greg Bell and also Jessamine McIntyre coming your way at 10 o'clock this morning. One last thing to close it out. Anders, where are you taking us?
1: Credit to Mariner Muse on Twitter for doing the dirty work and getting all the information out there. With his 100th plate appearance for the Mariners last night, Taylor Ward is now officially the worst Mariners hitter of all time with at least 100 plate appearances, at least when you go by WRC+. For those who don't know, WRC+ is weighted runs created plus. It kind of encompasses all offense, whether that's, you know, your on-base, batting average, hitting for contact, slugging, all that stuff, and base running. So it's all offensive. Taylor Ward's the worst offensive player that the Mariners have ever had that has at least appeared in 100 plate appearances.
0: How do you even explain it, though? I mean, okay, if people want to just crap on Pollock, Ref Snyder, Darver, all of those that they showed up here with a niche skill and for whatever reason couldn't perform that niche skill because Jerry couldn't recognize that they were about ready to hit their career wall. Taylor Ward was actively a successful hitter in the sport for the Baltimore Orioles. He was one of their better players.
1: Yeah.
0: And then the next day, he goes to the Mariners and instantly became terrible. How does that get explained? I promise you, it wasn't anything the Mariners did.
1: No, you can't foresee that happening. And not only is he the worst, he is by 10 points the worst. So, of all time, and I have both the lists in front of me of the top 10. He has a 19 WRC+, average is 100, 81% below average offensively. 10 points worse than Ronnie Cedeno. I don't know half of these names. Rob Refsnyder, sixth on the list with 33 WRC+.
0: There were five players worse than Rob Refsnyder.
1: In Mariner history, that have ever appeared in 100 plate appearances. So, yeah, Taylor Ward, good trade.
2: We should get him a trophy.
1: We honestly should. Yeah. Do you think you can name any others on the list?
0: No, but we don't have time anyway. Yeah. Travis, what's your one last thing?
2: I just got a quick one. There was an analysis done on the World Cup, and it brought in an estimated almost $900 million to the region.
0: Oh.
2: Including...
1: just our region.
2: Into the Seattle area.
0: Wow.
2: And supposedly created about 20,000 jobs.
1: Love that.
0: Wow.
2: So it was massively successful. The city did...
0: We should do it again next year.
2: Yeah. Great idea, Chuck.
0: Yeah.
2: I just found that really, really interesting.
1: That's awesome.
2: Cool. And it brought, you know, really great publicity to the city. It made the city look great. Everyone was just...
1: Yeah, let's drop our soccer coverage.
2: Seattle Times.
0: Every year, let's host the World Cup every year.
1: Sounds like a plan.
0: I mean, that's a money generator, it sounds
1: Seriously.
0: Like.
2: Yeah.
0: It's profitable.
1: Yeah.
2: The city and state did spend $120 million getting ready for it, but it ended up paying off in the end.
0: I'll say. All right, I'm going to close with this. I loved Sando Calrissian so much that I decided if there really was a football Lando Calrissian, like Sando Calrissian, would he not ride aboard the Millennium Atlanta Falcon?
1: Yeah. Probably would.
0: Would his arch enemy not be Jabba the Hutt, Hutt, Hutt?
1: Oh, God. Football and Star Wars.
0: Would his best friend not be Han Solo Tackle?
1: Yeah. Yeah, probably would be.
0: Would he not hang out with Drew Locke or Drew Baca, as many people like to call him?
1: That's good.
0: I'm going to put more of these together for tomorrow.
1: Please. I love those.
0: All right. Have a great day. We'll talk to you tomorrow. Football Friday tomorrow. Greg and Jess next on KJR.
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22: Good morning. Happy Thursday. I'm at the Virginia Mason Athletic Center and Seahawks headquarters again. Headlines brought to you by Frostbrewed Coors Light, as cold as the Rockies. The Mariners aren't mathematically eliminated from the playoffs. Not yet. Here's why. Because of what happened last night.
23: Taylor winning run at third. And he lines it into center field. And Seattle walks off the Astros.
22: Bases loaded single by Josh Naylor in the bottom of the 10th after the Astros, the trash cans, had scored a run in the top of the 10th to take a 5-4 lead. Mariners win 6-5. That was off of Josh Hader, who went two innings for Houston to try to get the Mariners, put them to bed. They didn't. The M's are still in it somehow, but only by mathematics. They are four games out with four games left to play. The only way the Mariners can make the playoffs is to sweep the four-game series that begins tonight at the Yard in Soto against the Angels. Plus, the trash cans must get swept in four games at the A's in Sacramento. Plus, the Rangers must lose today at home to the Mets. Plus, the Rangers must get swept.
24: You're telling me there's a chance.
22: Then the Rangers would have to get swept in three this weekend by the Twins. If all that happens, if lightning strikes, if a blue moon comes out and hits a lightning. Sam Darnold practiced with the Seahawks for the first time in two full weeks since he'd injured his glute, getting sacked on that fifth play of the season, September 9th. He divided the first team reps with Drew Locke, limited practice participant for Darnold. How Darnold's body responds today to that work will determine if he gets more first team reps in practice today, and that'll determine if it's going to be Darnold or Locke. That starts Sunday at Washington. Coach Mike McDonald says they'll make that decision by the end of the day Friday. The team leaves Friday for the game against the Commanders on Sunday in Maryland. Nicky Mwari was a full go yesterday in practice. First time in a game week he's been full go since 2 days before the Super Bowl. McDonald says Mwari is going to get substantially more work and plays Sunday at Washington. Mwari told me Sunday in Arizona, his nine-snap season debut, that proves he's fully back, and now he's playing all the rest of the plays the rest of the season. Rookie running back Jadarian Price practiced yesterday on a limited basis 3 days after he left the Arizona game with a shoulder injury. From what I could tell, he looked pretty normal. Looks to me initially as if he's going to play Sunday, though. Emmanuel Wilson proved that with his 92-yard rushing day against the Cardinals, Price doesn't have to do a full load Sunday if he's still hurting against the Commanders. Zach Charbonnet, he's not going to return to practice this week as he is now eligible to. He can't come off the PUP list till after the fourth game. Coach Mike McDonald saying not this week for Charbonnet, so that means his return to practice at least not till next week. That means pushes back his likely return to maybe week 5 or 6, 7. Sounders won.
24: Let's go.
22: Whoa. Franchise record 13 straight MLS matches without a win is over. 2-0 last night over Real Salt Lake at the stadium.
24: Fighting Feltz is there.
22: So he's not fighting as much this morning, I guess. After 14 matches.
24: Yeah, not fighting, not furious. I'm going to call him Genuine Jackson.
22: Wow.
24: I like the alliteration.
22: That's a adroit alliteration there.
24: Thank you. Adroit! Hold on!
25: None alert!
22: Just for you, Jessamyn. The storm ended their WNBA season with a loss in Dallas at Climate Pledge Arena. Seattle went 8th and 36th this season. That's a league record. Four losses now on with the Thursday show.

0: Good morning. Happy Thursday. Mark Morrison, Return of the Mac for Ensign Sarah Bell. Just talked to her on the way into work today. Maybe be listening. Happy to hear that. Greg Bell here out at Seahawk headquarters. Jesslyn McIntyre is back at our LA-based studios in downtown Seattle. Good morning, ma'am.
1: Good morning. It's a Thursday?
0: It is.
1: Already? Hello. We have football tonight?
0: We do.
1: And baseball tonight?
0: We do. That's right.
1: I call that a plethora.
0: Ooh, that's another good word.
1: Yeah, but that's from Three Amigos, so.
0: Yeah, not exactly known as a highbrow show. But
1: yeah, yes, I didn't go through thesaurus for that one.
0: 5:15 tonight on KGR. The Green Bay Packers are hosting the Atlanta Falcons. That's the first game of week three of the NFL season. And then, yes, the Mariners, mathematically still alive. It just makes you think, like, if they hadn't just punted like 3 months of the season, how much further they would be, like 10 games up and clinched a couple weeks ago.
1: And they could have just moderately made it through and
0: said it
1: really good.
0: I was talking to Chris Egan and Ariel Lasuto yesterday on King 5 on their Ultimate Sports Show at 3 o'clock. We were talking about the Mariners, and I said, you know what? They could have backed into this division title, and they could have backpedaled in to win this division, as bad as it is. Under 500, if I'm not mistaken, is the first place right now because the Rangers lost last night and Houston lost last night. I mean, a 500 team would be in first place. And anyway, they're four games back with four games left. The Angels are coming down tonight, although we thought that was a soft touch in the schedule a couple weeks ago, and the Angels won the series down in Anaheim. But the Mariners have to win all four games against the Angels starting tonight through Sunday, while the Rangers have to lose all four down in Sacramento to the A's. Wow. The Rangers have to lose tonight to the Mets. Today, actually. They play in this morning, our time. To the Mets in Arlington. And then have to lose three in a row to the Twins. Ooh. So, yeah. They're mathematically alive, but...
1: It would take one of those... Did you ever watch the movie Angels in the Outfield?
0: Yes. I did.
1: Yeah, we just need those wings going, or
0: it would take
1: tridents going. I don't know, like turn your arms into tridents and flap them. I don't know what the similar situation would be for that, but they did it in Angels in the Outfield. Christopher Lloyd came down.
0: Hey, where's Christopher Lloyd when you need him? Back to the Future and Angels in the Outfield on the show today. We're going to talk a little more about it, and Jessup and I were talking offline about this. Maybe we can put this story to bed today, but the Graham Benzinger controversy with Mike McDonald. Graham Benzinger has gotten way more than his 5 minutes of fame for this, and he doesn't deserve it. He lacked complete ethics.
1: Fame cuts both ways, Greg.
0: That's true.
1: Yeah.
0: It's cutting the hard way for him right now. Graham Benzinger issued a statement last night describing his side of the story. He said he'd gotten so many media requests. Our show was trying to get him too. And he just put out a blanket statement, which is kind of a cop-out way to do it. Just write something on the internet and don't face music about questions or anything. But anyway, he put out his statement. We'll talk about what he said. We'll talk about what Mike McDonald said about... McDonald called Sean Payton on Tuesday night after this all broke and apologized. Just told him I'm sorry.
1: So classy.
0: I screwed up. He owned it. We're going to talk about the vulnerability of Mike McDonald. He's showing the world yesterday what he shows the players all the time. Cooper Kupp talked about that yesterday when I asked Kupp about it, about the vulnerability piece and how unique that is for Mike McDonald. But, yeah, McDonald just wore it. You'll hear what McDonald said. You'll hear what Benzinger said. We'll also talk about where the Seahawks quarterback situation sits.
1: We don't need to hear him again.
0: Well, I will explain his side of the story. As a journalist, I'm going to get both sides. So we'll get Benzinger's side.
1: Oh, the statement, not
0: yeah,
1: his
0: the
1: voice.
0: Statement. Okay. No, I don't need to hear him.
1: Yeah.
0: It boggles my mind that I'm out here. We're out here. Not just me. What am I talking about me? All of us on the Seahawk beat are out here. Jessamine's out here. Softy, Ian, all of us who cover the Seahawks are out here all the time. And nobody's inviting us to Mike McDonald's estate on 10 acres outside Seattle. And here's Graham Benzinger, who's never been here before. I've never seen him, ever. I've covered this team for 20 years. I've never seen this guy.
1: No, he does sensationalist things.
0: Yeah. I mean, and he gets entree into McDonald's house. He's sitting in the entryway to his home, and then he burns him like this. I mean, just, you don't air. If you, like, are just, Hugh and I were talking about this at the roundtable this morning with Chuck. You don't, if you're just a decent human being, you don't air that part of it, right? It was obvious.
1: We talked about it yesterday.
0: Yeah, just you know what right and wrong is, and it's wrong. It's you're stabbing a dude in the back. You know that in the fraternity of NFL coaches, if you air that clip, it's going to be not to say the least. It's not going to reflect well on Mike McDonald if you air that clip. Yet you were invited into his home, and then you just stab him in the back by just airing this. It's crazy. I can't believe, forget about the journalism ethics part of it. How about just the human being part of it, just being a good dude? And I can't believe he didn't have a filter to say, well, if I air this, it's going to put a lot of undue garbage onto Mike McDonald. So let's just not air this part.
1: I mean, we just talked about it yesterday, the things that are not worth airing.
0: Right. What's the risk-reward equation? I talk to my kids all the time about this. They're 23 now. So life's full of risk-reward calculation. First of all, life's full of decisions, as we all know. You make decisions every day.
1: Yeah. And you learn right from the bad ones.
0: Yeah, and if you make the wrong one, you learn, you face the consequences. It's part of accountability. But there are also value judgments of risk versus reward. What's the risk of doing this versus the reward of doing it? So he's going to risk-reward calculation of all the clicks and all the following and all the notoriety we'll get by playing all of this interview with a Super Bowl champion head coach, including this inside bald dirt on Sean Payton, another Super Bowl winning coach from his time at the Saints. I mean, the risk of it is burning a guy that you just went into his house and never being able to talk to him again, potentially burning your chance to talk to anybody else in the NFL. I don't know why anybody would grant an interview to this guy.
1: No, that was a lesson learned by everyone who saw it.
0: I mean, yeah, there should be nobody in sports who talks to this guy after this. How are you going to... Mike McDonald got burned by this guy. That's the risk-reward calculation that Graham Benziger apparently made, and he chose for the reward of clicks and notoriety, and now he's got his 3 days of fame over this. We'll talk about the Seahawks quarterback situation as it sits right now for the game Sunday at Arizona. It's still cloudy. Today's going to tell a lot more, and when I go on the field at about 1:15 to watch the start of practice, it's going to tell me a lot more on how Sam Darnold's body responded to his first practice in 2 weeks. We'll talk at 11 o'clock live to our guy Farhan Lalji, TSN Canada. He's on his way down from the border to Seahawks practice today. He might get here in time to do this in person at 11 o'clock, our weekly visit with him to take us around the league.
1: Oh, that'd be awesome.
0: Yeah, he said he was on his way here, and he might be able to, but our ensign Sarah Bell is listening. She's on duty, temporary duty on training in Virginia right now, and she just sent me a text and said, "Dad with the T." I think that means something to the kids. What does that mean?
1: I don't know. I'm not a kid.
0: She texted me a smiley face, "Dad with the T."
1: Dad with the T? Or...
0: T-E-A, like I was sipping. Oh, tea
1: with
0: people.
1: The T. Yeah, that does mean something, yes.
0: What does that mean, Jessamyn?
1: The inside scoop.
0: Oh, okay.
1: It's gossip, the inside scoop, that kind of thing.
0: I see Kermit the Frog sipping tea on memes. Is that what they call it?
1: Yes, memes, but that's a little bit different. That's a, this is none of my business.
0: Oh.
1: Like, the meme is usually saying a bunch of things that are very obvious and that no one's talking about, but that's none of my business. And so I'm just going to be Kermit the Frog and sip some tea. But that's a different tea. That's a different tea.
0: So thank you, Ensign Bell, for the time. I'm hip because I'm T-E-A-T. I got the T. 425, appreciate you. Greg and Jess Bessinger, who is this guy? Exactly. Did any of you know him before his recent brouhaha? Ralph in Bellevue Crossroads. I knew of him only because when Mariner games would end, his syndicated show, Benzinger's syndicated show, would sometimes come on Root Sports. That's the only time I've seen him, you know, talking to like Bernard, I don't know who he talked, Phil Mickelson, or he talked to people from around the sports world. That's the only time I've known him. I never watched his show, and I remember seeing it come on after Mariner games and thinking, who's this cat? And then he had to go out to Mike McDonald's house, and I'm like, what? Who is that?
1: Well, that's how I knew who he was, because I would see these like legendary interviews that he got. And it, you know,
0: legendary? With who?
1: I mean, he was a Kobe. Just like, I wasn't saying that his interviews were legendary. It's just the people he would
0: legend.
1: Get. Yeah. And I would, yes, with legend. That is a very good correction there, because I wasn't saying that he's
0: a
1: legendary interview.
0: I
1: have no idea, Greg, but that's my take on him was, who the hell is this guy? Because he was getting these amazing interviews.
0: Right.
1: And I don't know.
0: Is he paying? He must have some boatload of money.
1: There could be that. I have been on his website, and he is with Nate Boyer on his website.
0: Ah,
1: Nate is a friend.
0: We got to talk to Nate Boyer.
1: Yeah,
0: about this
1: we
0: cat.
1: Do.
0: We're
1: going
0: to talk to Nate Boyer at the Army Navy game. We do every year. In December, we're going to talk to Nate Boyer. I'm going to ask him, who the hell is Graham Benzinger? Why is he going into Mike McDonald's house there?
1: Nate is a loyal person, and he is very true, and he will probably defend him. I'm not putting words in his mouth, but he will explain it in a very, very professional manner.
0: My daughter, Ensign Bell, just said, like spilling a tea, like the tea is boiling hot. Ah, okay, Sarah, thank you.
1: Well, you spill the tea. That's gossiping. That's putting it out there. Yes.
0: Yeah, that's usually my
1: and
0: forte.
1: Yes, boiling hot. Exactly.
0: All right, so at 11 o'clock, we'll talk to Farhan Lalji. I'm going to talk about the Clint Kubiak Raiders. I'm going to talk to him about the Chargers. Are they as bad as they look? The Chargers have lost to the Cardinals at home, and now the Raiders to be 0-2. Why are we going to talk about the Chargers? Because that's who the Seahawks play after Washington. When they come back home for a two-game homestand, they've got the Chargers and 49ers back-to-back before they go to Denver on a Thursday night on October the 15th to play the Broncos. 11:30, we'll read back your texts and talkbacks on the Tacoma Dodge text line 49451 and also your talkbacks. You go to the iHeartRadio app or 933KJR.com. You hit the little red microphone button under our show, and you leave a 30-second or shorter voicemail message. Jessamyn McIntyre loves talkbacks. So if you do a talkback, you're going to be on the air, guaranteed. I mean, we've had people singing, sounds like in the shower.
1: I love those ones, though. The creativity really is yes. fun. Yes.
0: It is. It is. I just poke fun at it, but yes, it is. We would love to have it on the show. We'll do that at 11:30. 11:35, Fact or Fiction, brought to you by the Lucky Eagle Casino Hotel. Jessamyn's NFL pick will be today. We're leading the station. There's no surprise there, should be. Jessamyn and I are leading the station. If you, those of you that remember my show from a couple years ago know I had the most wins on the station, so just hang with us. No Army and Under this week, though. No, not yet. Ian Furness will join us at 11:45 right here from Seahawk headquarters to talk about what's on his show 12 until 3. And the first question for the Tacoma Dodge text line, this whole Graham Benzinger thing, it's serving as a distraction at the moment, but your view of how Mike McDonald handled this and apologizing and publicly declaring he apologized to Sean Payton, who in Denver yesterday said, yep, he called me. We had a great conversation. It's cool. I understand. And that was that. Jessamyn, I saw what you wrote last night on Twitter X, and I agree with you that this is an example of two coaches handling this in a very civil and professional way.
1: Yes.
0: And moving on.
1: Yes, exactly. And that's all they want to do. They clearly know each other. And I thought that Mike McDonald's explanation of it was kind of funny in the clip that aired, where they got through it, they got past it. It was a funny gamesmanship thing, and they're friends. And that, you know, Sean was saying that he would get a beer with John Schneider.
0: Right.
1: And he was just angry in the moment. And that's what best friends do. If you're that close to someone, I'm not saying they're best friends, but what friends do, sometimes they get mad at each other. And then you go have a beer. You just go have a beer and
0: right.
1: everything's
0: that's,
1: fine.
0: Yeah, that's real life. Peyton said he misunderstood at the start that he thought that McDonald had somebody in the crowd filming, like a mole, like a plant, like the whole Michigan stealing signs thing. And he didn't realize this was open source. He said that this experience, the episode, made him go look at what's out there from Broncos fans. And Peyton explained yesterday it prompted him to change the Broncos policies at training camp, that you can't film the entire practice, just like the Seahawks now have that rule. Stemming from this incident, he said at the time when he heard about this, he thought that McDonald and the Seahawks were planting dudes in the crowd in Inglewood, Colorado,
1: which is
0: and taking
1: entirely
0: video.
1: Possible as well. You
0: Correct.
1: Can go as a fan. I mean, it's pretty inexpensive to go to those camps anyway.
0: Right. But no, he said when he looked into it, he was like, wait a minute, these are our Bronco fans that are putting this stuff out. I didn't realize this. That's what McDonald was doing and what he's talking about. And that changed everything for Peyton. He said, Sean Payton said after that, oh, wait a minute, I got to clean in my own house and we got to fix our own rules here. And he said he's done that. And the Seahawks do that too, but
1: yes.
0: some of the Sean Payton made it clear yesterday that he misunderstood when he thought the Seahawks were cheating. He thought that McDonald was actually putting dudes into the
1: spygating,
0: crowd in Denver
1: yeah.
0: and stealing stuff.

0: Donald out is the starting quarterback press conference, the weekly starting quarterback press conference, usually noon on Thursday.
1: Yeah, this is kind of a breaking news situation.
0: I would suspect, since Darnold's back practicing, it's going to be Sam Darnold we talk to at 12 noon. And if so, Ian Furness might have a say or two on what Darnold had to say, or I might pop in and talk to Ian Furness.
1: Look at Darnold. You. Well, team Ian's player.
0: Yeah, he's been doing that a couple weeks now, popping in and coming on the show about what the press conference has revealed. Yesterday, Mike McDonald had his weekly Wednesday press conference, and in it, he talked about his what he thought was off the record, not for public consumption comments about Sean Payton alleging the Seahawks were cheating when they got open source fan video of Broncos training camp and cultivated 100 plays that the Broncos were running in training camp before the Broncos and Seahawks played the 2024 opener. Sean Payton accused the Seahawks of cheating in that. And that wasn't supposed to air in McDonald's mind. He made that clear yesterday. This was what Mike McDonald said about the Graham Benzinger interview in his home, including the comments about Sean Payton. And then after that, you're going to hear from Cooper Kupp about the vulnerability the coach shows here when he explained how he fell short.
2: Mike, what was your reaction to the stuff that came out yesterday, the video being released?
3: Oh, yeah. It's something that I didn't intend for public use, and but it just felt like it was the most appropriate thing to reach out to Sean and really just apologize to him for having that end up be public where it wasn't meant to. You're kind of something that they have to deal with in real time that wasn't really, on their end. So that's really where you're like, crap. But it's a lesson learned. Honestly, I gotta be better in that moment for understanding, I'm responsible for what I say, really, no matter the circumstance, whether you're mic'd up, whether you're not, whether you have some certain type of understanding. I fell short of that moment. So it stings for me, frankly, but it's something that I'm definitely gonna learn from. And just a good example. We just, we got to take responsibility for the things that we say. So,
4: can you tell us what was Sean's reaction?
3: Sean was great. Sean was great. He's, I respect the heck out of him and his program. Always have. He's a phenomenal football coach. It's been great to get to know him at the owners' meetings the last couple of years. And he was awesome. So I know we're both looking forward to moving forward from it, but I really appreciate how he handled it.
5: Can you help us understand the circumstances? Like, were you just kind of shooting the breeze with Graham before you thought everything was rolling?
3: Yeah.
6: Is it okay if this is all on the record?
3: I think it's fair to say if I'm talking, I'm responsible for what I'm saying.
5: Did you hear from anybody from the show about how it got out or anything like that?
3: It's not important on all those details. It's just, but it got out.
0: I was trying to make light of it and just make him laugh when I said, "Is it okay? This is all on the record."
1: I was hoping that he would open his presser saying that.
0: Exactly, you did mention that yesterday.
1: Yeah,
0: in fact, he did. Mike McDonald did hear from Graham Benzinger's show and knew that this was coming out, and he actually found out the morning of it coming out. And this was Graham Benzinger last night. He issued a statement on Twitter, X, in print. Due to ongoing media requests for comment, I want to clarify the timeline surrounding a portion of our recent interview with Mike McDonald that has received attention this week. The complete Mike McDonald interview, including the conversation now at issue, was provided to Seahawks PR last Wednesday, September 16th, 5 days before it was published on YouTube. During that time, no concern was raised about the exchange, and we were never asked to remove it. For the last couple of years, our typical practice with long-form interview releases has been to include some of the pre-interview conversation.
1: Which some shows do, to be fair. But you're aware of it.
0: Yes, you better go to the subject and say, hey, we're going to air some of this pre-interview conversation. Are you cool with it? And McDonald, in this case, would have said, no. That was off the record. That's not meant for public. You heard the coach say yesterday, it wasn't meant for public consumption. Graham Benzinger's statement went on to say, Coach McDonald reached out to me directly yesterday morning, meaning Tuesday morning, expressing concern. I immediately told him that we would remove that portion, and we did. Unfortunately, it had already been clipped from our interview by online outlets and circulated elsewhere. I told Coach that in hindsight, In hindsight, I regretted allowing that exchange to be included, and it was my error in judgment. I have tremendous respect for Coach. We spent significant time together in Seattle one day, and I came away impressed not only by what he has accomplished in such a short period of time, but by the person he is. The last thing I want to do is for one exchange to overshadow that story. I also have great respect for Sean Payton, whom I've had the opportunity to profile previously, from Graham Benzinger yesterday, for what that is worth. I asked Cooper Kupp about the vulnerability. You heard Mike McDonald saying, I fell short in that moment, and it stings, frankly. That's some vulnerability for a head coach to say.
1: Yeah, and it's honesty.
0: It is. It's true him. And that's what Mike McDonald shows with his players. This was Cooper Kupp talking about the vulnerability of the leader, Mike McDonald.
6: Mike McDonald's vulnerability that he shares with the players. And is that unusual in your football experience and leadership? And what is it? What are you left thinking when he is vulnerable and says, I screwed up, or if it's some shortcoming he has to you?
7: Yeah, well, I think that's, I think Mike is, he chooses to be himself at all times. And I think that's a very powerful thing and something that, you know, people have a lot of respect for. Because, you're going to get him. You're going to get exactly what he thinks and no smoke and mirrors. And so, I think it calls people up to a great standard. When you're at the very top, you can be accountable. At the very top, you can be vulnerable. When you can say, I messed up, I can be better for you. When you have guys that just share kind of how they're feeling. Opens the door for everyone else to step into that same spot. And when you've got a team of accountable players, you can be a very powerful unit. So, he leads the way for us and calls everyone up to that standard. And, it's a very special thing.
6: Have you had a leader in your football life like that?
7: Oh yeah, I mean there is yeah. I mean Mike is very unique in terms of I think he is unique in terms of some of that vulnerability stuff that you've talked about. But I think just about every great leader that great coach, great leader that I've been able to either share the field with or be coached by has some of those qualities.
0: I'm 33 years old, 2-time Super Bowl champion. NFL Offensive Player of the Year and Super Bowl MVP for the Rams in 2021, talking about Mike McDonald and the vulnerability that he shows with the players, and as he showed some of yesterday as well. 49451 on the Coma Dodge text line. Your reaction to all of that, how you feel about how your Seattle Seahawks coach handled this situation and the Graham.
1: Please
0: Benzinger.
1: Give me the talk back, because I'm sitting here by my lonesome.
0: Yeah, she's in the studio by herself.
1: By darkness retreat. I'm very Aaron Rodgers right now.
0: I'm over here at Seahawk headquarters. And you heard Mike McDonald say it, but both he and Sean Payton are very anxious to just, let's get on with the football now. This is a product of, Jessamine, not being games but one every 7 days, from Sunday to Sunday. And what do people talk about? What becomes news in between those games?
1: Mm-hmm.
0: The news will shift here now from this. Now, remember, it came out on a Tuesday, the off day of the NFL Sunday to Sunday game week. The players didn't practice. There were no injury reports. So this filled that void. This is how the NFL news cycle works. But now we're getting into the game week. It's Thursday. There's 3 days until they play at Washington, and now the story will change to Sam Darnold. Does he come back-to-back for a second day in a row of practice 2 weeks after the glute injury? How many snaps does he get? And Thursday, first-team reps, how much did he get? He was limited yesterday. And that will point toward how likely it is that he starts on Sunday. And as we've said, and Mike McDonald himself has said, if he's healthy, Darnold is starting on Sunday against the Commanders, the 0-2 Commanders, who are going to start backup quarterback Marcus Mariota. That will all now become to the fore. And this will recede to the back, at least we hope so. And then it'll come back up again in 3 weeks, because the Seahawks and Broncos are going to play each other on a Thursday night on Amazon Prime in a Thursday night showcase game. And McDonald and Payton will probably be revisiting this conversation and the apology and their relationship and all of that in a few weeks. But fortunately, that week, there'll be only 3 days between games. The Seahawks and Broncos both play on that Sunday. The Seahawks play the 49ers in week 5 before Monday, Tuesday, Wednesday, get on a plane Wednesday to fly to Denver for a Thursday game. So at least the circus of this will be much shorter without 7 days between games. But that's the way it is. I mean, that's just how.
1: I'd be remiss if I didn't say what a great question that was to Cooper Kupp. Just hearing a player who is a veteran who played against the Seahawks for a long time and now plays for them, to hear him talk about a coach, he clearly has a lot of knowledge and experience with head coaches. And I thought that was a great question and a great person to give his perspective on it. So I really appreciate that. And I thought that Cooper said it perfectly.
0: Yeah, I appreciate. Thank you. I appreciate that. I thought Kupp would give a unique perspective to that, especially because he came up the podium right after McDonald just talked about it. But we've seen examples. You saw it on Hard Knocks. Examples of McDonald being vulnerable. O.J. Brignance, his friend from the Baltimore Ravens, who passed away recently, and talking about that and tearing up in front of the team, talking about that. That's the vulnerability piece that I'm talking about. If you missed the context to that, but 49451, we will read back your text. And Marcus, longtime friend of the show and the station at 206, writing, I think they did send it to the Seahawks. That's what Graham Benziger claims. That's too easy to be verified as false if they didn't. Well, that's true. And honestly, Marcus, I'm at the point where I don't know if I care enough to ask the PR director of the Seahawks if that's true. I probably will, and maybe in passing, but some of you may want to know if Graham Benziger's telling the truth there.
1: I don't think he's shuffling blame around, to be honest.
0: It would certainly seem like it. I don't know why anyone in Seattle would give Graham Benziger some benefit of the doubt on this at this point, but whatever. But it bears repeating that those of us that cover Mike McDonald every day know things that are clearly off the record. Without Mike McDonald saying, hey, this is off the record, he has told us stuff in settings that were obviously not for public use. As recently as last month in Nashville, when we sat with him for an hour and a half in the team hotel before the preseason game, and day before the preseason game against 2 days, or a day before the preseason game against the Titans, an hour and a half worth of off-the-record talk that just informing the beat and getting to know the coach a little bit. And he revealed stuff in there that none of us have revealed or talked about or printed, and nor should we, because we would have a hard time doing our job, not to mention the professional relationship that we have with the head coach of a team we cover. I mean, Graham Benziger did what he did because he doesn't have to face the music of dealing with Mike McDonald every day. He goes on to his next interview in his next town and doesn't have the accountability piece that those of us who deal with Mike McDonald on a daily basis do.
1: Right. So he doesn't need that access, and he doesn't have a relationship.
0: Right. And McDonald, you heard him say, no matter what I thought the conditions were, he learned a hard lesson of somebody who doesn't have a stake in daily coverage of me is not going to be like the beat writers are.
1: he's the first time. I mean, he's still new as a head coach.
0: Absolutely. He's a first time head coach. It was 36 when he took the job. He had never had it at any level been a head coach, not high school, not college, not pro. And now here he is. But he has a level of trust with us as beat writers that obviously he had projected onto others in journalism, and Graham Benziger doesn't fit in that realm at all. And he doesn't have the same stakes that we do. So, no. he can feel like he doesn't. Maybe Graham Benziger doesn't even have the mental calculus to say, wait a minute, I'm going to burn him if I use this in print and air this. Where those of us who deal with Mike McDonald and the Seahawks on a daily basis absolutely would have that compass and say, no. There have been a couple things. I mentioned that story yesterday. There was something about a player in practice about 3 weeks ago that Mike McDonald didn't want us to see, and it came out during the public portion of the practice, and he came over and made it clear that to the PR staff that they didn't want us to report this, and we shouldn't have been out here when this happened, and the viewing period, and we all as a beat decided, well, we're not printing this. we're not going to show the video of this, and we're not printing this, because as I said to the beat, why are we going to burn the head coach before week one of the season that we've gotten along great with? It wasn't that big, it's just not worth it. Yeah, exactly. The risk reward calculation there was not at all in our favor to reveal it, so we didn't. None of us wrote or printed or anything, and everything was fine. It was no big deal. And the next day, Mike McDonald came up to us and said, hey guys, thanks for doing me a solid there. He knew. He knew we could have printed it. He knew we could have run the video, and none of us did. And he came over and thanked us for it. And I've done this for a few days, like 25 years, and I can count on half of one hand how many times that's happened. And that was what Mike went on. So that's how the daily relationship between the media and the head coach of an NFL team work. This Graham Benzinger is just a parachuting in, hit piece, leave. Up next. What are we going to go to next? Well, not this.
1: let's pivot.
0: We're going to the quarterback situation.
1: We're done with Graham.
0: He got his 3 minutes of fame. Again, I just see on the text line people say, you don't know who Graham Benzinger is? It's a TV show. Well, just because you have a TV show doesn't mean you should be famous.
1: Nobody has cable anymore, man. Well, let's talk about who the starting quarterback might be.
0: Sam Darnold's rear end, Drew Lock getting first team reps in practice still, and where the Seahawks quarterback situation is right now, 3 days before they play at Washington. That's next on 93.3 KJRFM.
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0: Hi, welcome back. Greg Bell is at the Seahawks headquarters. Jessamyn McIntyre is back at LA Bay Studios.
1: Third person?
0: Yeah, sorry. I, Greg Bell, am at the Mason Athletic Center.
1: I'm just having fun with it.
0: Yeah, no problem. You should. Check me at the door. Thank you. So at noon, the starting quarterback usually talks on Thursday for the week, but now who's the starting quarterback? Is it Sam Darnold? Is it Drew Locke? Are we going to get both of them at the podium? One after the other at the same time? I remember one time Richard Sherman and Doug Baldwin came to the podium at the same time to rip on Roger Goodell in the NFL.
1: Oh, my gosh. That was epic. That was epic.
0: That was great. He had a cardboard cutout of Pepsi. It was great. Anyway, who are they going to have? Are they going to have Drew Lock? Because he took first-team reps yesterday. Well, today's how Sam Darnold feels today after practicing for the first time in 2 weeks after his strain glued in the opener. How he feels today is going to tell a lot, because if he feels good enough, he's going to get more first-team reps today. And if he gets more first-team reps, they're going to point him towards starting, because you don't give a quarterback reps during the week if he's not going to play. So today will be the telltale. Here's where it stands. Darnold, coming back from practice, was a limited participant yesterday. They officially listed him as that on the NFL practice participation report, because NFL rules are, if you don't do your normal load of repetitions in a practice, no matter what player you are, then you have to be counted as limited. And Sam Darnold, of course, normally when he practices, gets every one of the reps with the starting offense. So the fact that he didn't made him a limited participant yesterday. So it's an unusual situation that the Seahawks are going through right now of having Darnold and Locke splitting. I don't even know if it's splitting 50-50. Maybe just dividing is a more accurate term. The first team reps. Darnold, of course, has watched Locke complete 73% of his passes and be the second best passer rating quarterback in the league in the 7.5 quarters he's played this season for the injured Darnold. And so if Darnold is not fully ready to play, as in today he still feels sore, it doesn't feel quite right, the Seahawks would have no problem at all with Drew Locke starting against Washington on Sunday, not with the defense, especially the way they're playing. But McDonald has said if Sam Darnold is healthy to play, he's playing. They're not going to go extra cautious, or because the 0-2 Commanders with a backup quarterback, or because the Seahawks defense has only allowed 17 points total in two games, they're not going to give Darnold another week just for the sake of giving him another week. If he's ready to play, he's going to play. So that's where it stands. We'll know more today, but it will be interesting to see how the Seahawks PR staff and team handles trotting out the starting quarterback for a press conference.
1: I was just going to ask you, too, because this goes way beyond the PR staff, and it goes to the coaching and John Schneider as well. Just how much gamesmanship do you think is being played right now?
0: And we're going to find out at noon, because if they bring both Darnold and Sam Darnold and Drew Lock, that would be
1: I would love it if they did that. I would love it if they did that. And I know that Jaden Daniels is hurt, and Marcus Mariota is starting, and the Commanders are 0-2, but just every edge. He chases edges, and I would love it.
0: If I was the head coach and the PR director, that's what I would do. I would bring them both out.
1: I would, too.
0: I would. I don't know if they'll do that, but that's what I would do. We're going to find out in about an hour's time. Up next, we're going to find out from Farhan Lalji what's around the NFL, including Clint Kubiak's 2-0 Raiders, Jim Harbaugh's 0-2 Chargers, who come into Seattle next week, how he feels about the quarterback injuries around the league and Seattle's situation at backup quarterback that is better than anybody's. Farhan Lalji, TSN Canada, will join us next on his weekly segment with us on 93.3 KJRF.
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0: Good morning. Happy Thursday. Headlines are brought to you by Frostbite Coors Light. As cold as the Rockies, the Mariners aren't mathematically eliminated. Not yet. Josh Naylor's two-run single with the bases loaded in the 10th inning last night off Houston closer Josh Hader sent the M's over to the trash cans at the yard in Soto 6-5. The Mariners are four games out with four games to play. The only way that they make the playoffs is to sweep a four-game series that begins tonight at the yard against the Angels, while the trash cans must get swept in four games at the A's that starts tonight in Sacramento. Plus, the Rangers must lose this morning, starting this morning, in about a half hour at home against the Mets, plus get swept in three straight this weekend by the Twins. That's the only way they get in. Other than that, they're eliminated. Sam Darnold practiced with his Seahawks for the first time in 2 weeks yesterday since he injured his glute, getting sacked on the fifth play of the season. Divided the team first team reps with Drew Locke, so he was listed as a limited practice participant. How Darnold's body responds today to that work is going to determine if he gets more first-team reps in practice today, and that will determine if Darnold or Locke starts for the Seahawks Sunday at Washington. Coach Mike McDonald says they'll make that decision by the end of the day Friday. The team flies Friday to Washington, to the D.C. area, for the game Sunday. Nick Emanuori was full go yesterday at a game week practice for the first time since days before the Super Bowl in February. McDonald says Emanuori is going to get substantially more work in place Sunday at Washington than he did in a 9-game snap debut in Arizona last weekend. Emanuori told me after that game in the desert he's fully back and he intends to play all the snaps with the starting defense the rest of the season. Rookie running back Jadarian Price limited yesterday in practice 3 days after he left the Arizona game with a shoulder injury. He looked pretty normal to me in the initial part of practice. Signs are he may play on Sunday, though Emmanuel Wilson is going to get some more run after his 92-yard rushing day against the Cardinals. Zach Charbonnet is eligible to return to practice off the physically unable to perform list, but he did not and will not return to practice this week. He can't play until after week four anyway. NFL week three begins tonight. Falcons at Packers in Lambeau Field live here on 93.3 KJR starting at 5:15. Hey, the Sounders won. Their MLS record, 13 straight wins without, or matches without a win.
1: Let's go, Genuine Jacksons.
0: They won. It's over. The winless streak is over. 2-0 of Real Salt Lake last night. The Storm ended the WNBA season with a loss to Dallas at Climate Pledge Arena. Seattle went 8-36 this season. The Storm will finish the exhibition season this weekend. They got a game tomorrow at Climate Pledge. They play a game this weekend, and then October 1st, Tuesday, is opening day for the Kraken at Calgary. Speaking of Canada, speaking of pucks, speaking of the NFL, Farhan Lalji from TSN Canada, our weekly guest, joining us on the Beacon Plumbing Hotline, where I think he's somewhere in the Seattle metropolitan area on his way here to Seahawks headquarters. Good morning, sir.
17: How are you? And you can't say speaking of puck with me. You know me. I'm a football guy. Hockey is my necessary evil when I'm only back in Canada. Yeah, if I had come 15 minutes earlier, I could have just sat down. Like, I'm literally going to finish this segment and then walk in and give you a hug. That's how it's going to turn out, timing-wise.
0: Well, the cell phone reception's better in the Seattle metro area, so that's good.
17: We don't have cell phones in Canada. We still use tin cans and strings.
0: All these quarterback injuries around the league, Farhan. Caleb Williams in Chicago. Here's another Jackson Dart Monday night, and now it looks like he's out for the season. And yet Seattle rolls on with Drew Locke. Do the Seahawks have the best backup quarterback situation in the league, and how rare is it for Locke doing what he's doing and a team not missing the beat like this?
17: Well, I think it's fair to put Locke in that discussion. You know, we haven't seen it yet, but I think San Francisco is a pretty good one with Mac Jones. But the reason the Seahawks have such a great situation is because their defense is the best in the league, right?
0: Exactly. And
17: when you have the best defense in the league, you don't have to put that kind of pressure on a backup quarterback. And look, full marks to Drew Locke, right? Showed up in the fourth quarter when they needed him in the first game. You look at this second game and just, you know, three touchdown passes. He looks calm. He understands the offense. He's efficient. The game doesn't look too big for him. And again, he knows when he's playing the game, I don't need to do too much, right? You're playing from ahead. It's a comfortable place to live. And, you know, even though the running game hasn't completely blown up yet, the team is still committed to it. And then you put him in favorable situations all the time. So I think he's in a great situation because of what's around him, but the team's also in a very good situation to have him.
0: I'm going to go right to the rest of the NFC West to you. The Rams, the game the other night that caught my eye when I was flying back from Phoenix was that Aaron Donald played 58% of the snaps, way more than I would have figured he would have been. You were down at Rams training camp when the Darnold thing was, he was coming back and working his way back. Do you see this as sustainable? Do you see him as being a three-down guy by the time the Seahawks and Rams play on Christmas Day?
17: Yeah, I think it'll be an entirely different team. Both teams could be entirely different by then. So I think the plan is that at that point, he's going to be that guy. 32 snaps in that game, I think, is reasonable for him. And I think he was relatively productive, right? Had a tackle for loss, had a couple of assists, one quarterback pressure, and he only got double-teamed 7 times, right? So when he gets double-teamed a little bit more, does that take a little bit of a bit of a toll, right? Eventually, you're going to get Myles Garrett back. Does that, you know, get him even, you know, easier matchups, right? Like, those are all things that are going to factor in. But I think that, you know, it was always part of the plan to ramp him up. And while it's week one for him, it's week two for the team. And there was just a greater need, right? Because when you don't have Myles Garrett, you need to find ways to rush the passer from inside out versus outside in, right? So that's stuff that they're going to, you know, work their way through. But I think he's going to be, I thought he looked good. I didn't think he looked like he was out of his depth. He didn't look out of shape. You know, he only had two padded practices, and it's not going to get much better for him because it's just that time of year, and we just don't do a lot of padded practices anymore. So, you know, I think it's just going to be a constant exercise in management and getting him ready. But I think 32 will be the bottom end, and he is going to trend towards 60-plus snaps by the time they get to Christmas.
0: Rams at Broncos is the Sunday night game this week. Also in the NFC West, the 49ers are 2-0. Brock Purdy, 20 of 22 passing to beat the terrible Dolphins in the home opener for San Francisco this past weekend. You said in the preseason you weren't sure this was a three-team race anymore because of all the health issues for San Francisco. Is it surprising to start though off to the way they handled the Rams in Australia? And Brock Purdy, we talk a lot about him in Seattle, and a lot of people up here don't give him a lot of credit for being a good quarterback. What's your view of Brock Purdy and after his performance on Sunday and the 49ers in general?
17: Yeah, look, I think he's a very good quarterback, and I think he's the right quarterback in a Kyle Shanahan system. I'm really impressed with what he's done, and I think it's easy to say that the schedule for them has been bad because the Rams were, you know, as Sean McVay said, led by a dumbass coach who put him in a bad situation, right? And I think that's real. So I think that you have to kind of grade that game on a bit of a curve. The Dolphins are going to be in contention for the number one pick overall in the draft next year, so that's kind of a charity game. But at the same time, you also have to factor in the injuries that Brock Purdy has had at receiver, right? I mean, you know, to lose Ricky Pearsall in training camp, Deshaun Stribling, who there, you know, was a guy they were really expecting some things from this year, and, you know, Robinson as well. So, you know, George Kittle came back for that first game and kind of eased his way back in a little bit. So, you know, when you look at what he's had to work with, I think you've got to give him credit, despite the fact that he hasn't necessarily played the best of defenses. So I like Brock Purdy, and you know, he's had a lot to live up to because of the contract, right? You've got to, it just put so much more pressure on him and also prevented them from being able to add, you know, a lot to, you know, to his weaponry. So, I think he, right now, I mean, he's playing as well as any quarterback in the league, right? Like, there's just no way around that. He is playing incredibly well. Like, you know, who do you look at, right? Josh Allen, Patrick Mahomes, and, you know, who else is playing better than Brock Purdy right now?
0: Do you think, when I look at Christian McCaffrey's stats, Farhan, this is Farhan Lalji, TSN Canada, joining on the Speak of Plumbing Hotline, his weekly appearance with us around the NFL. When I look at Christian McCaffrey's stats, 20 carries for 91 yards total, though he did have two touchdowns against the Dolphins, he only had 23 yards. Do you think they're pacing him? He had a contract issue at the beginning of the training camp, and he kind of made some noise about that. And what do you think the long... I know he's getting up there in age, and he's had some injury issues, but the game, the offense is so predicated on the run in San Francisco. Christian McCaffrey is going to get more than 10 carries and 23 yards in games going forward, no?
17: For sure, and I think they absolutely are pacing him. This is a player that you can't expect to stay healthy because even though he managed to get through all the games last year, you know, going into the year, there were questions about him a year ago. The previous year, there were issues around him. He's always that guy that's going to get those muscular-type injuries. And, you know, as we talk about quarterbacks, somebody was asking me that, you know, is this because of the preseason? Nobody plays starters in the preseason. I don't know that it's an issue for quarterbacks because of the randomness of the type of injury. But in Christian McCaffrey's case, it's always a muscular injury with him, right? Like, he's so muscle bound that way that's what you've always got to worry about. So I think they have to treat the first couple of regular season games as preseason games for McCaffrey and ramp him up. He's eventually going to play more, but that first game when, what is it, Kalon Thomas had the Lion, or Kalon, from the Indiana rookie, had the bulk of the carries for the 49ers. Yeah, it raised my eyebrows, but it showed that they are being smart with him. And more than any other player in the NFL right now, I think he is treating the early season, Kyle Shanahan is treating the early season games for Christian McCaffrey as the preseason. So his workload is going to increase. It's going to have to.
0: And they've gotten two wins while doing that, like you said. And now the next three for San Francisco versus Arizona versus Denver and at Seattle against the Seahawks in week 5. Clint Kubiak and the Raiders are 2-0. There's some people here that thought, well, Clint Kubiak's not a head coach. They saw his affect in press conferences and how staid and maybe just boring and plain he was, and how can he lead men? Here the Raiders are 2-0. They beat the Chargers, which most people at the beginning of the season didn't think they would do. 2-0 in a division, of course, that still has Patrick Mahomes, has Bo Nix in Denver. You buying into the Raiders, and what do you see as how they're 2-0 and beating, what, they beat the Cardinals the first week? Whatever they beat, I can't even remember who they beat the first week, and then they handled the Chargers pretty easily.
17: Yeah, I'm not buying into them as a contender and a team that's going to finish above 500 and, you know, be knocking on the playoff door. I don't see that, but I am impressed with what's happening, and I think that this is a step for them, right? Like, a step for a team like this is to, you know, go 6-11 and just be competitive in every game, and I think that's a place where they can get to. And Kirk Cousins is allowed them to be a little bit more stable with what's happening offensively. And again, you know, we talk about the Chargers. Like, I've told you since day one, I think the Chargers are fraudulent, despite having best quarterback in the history of football, right? Like, remember, Justin Herbert's the best quarterback in the history of football, according to his head coach. But, you know, and he's got no receivers to throw to outside of Ladd McConkey. But then I look at the Raiders roster, and you look at where they're at a receiver, and, you know, you've got Tucker with 5 catches for 119 yards and a touchdown in that last game. And they don't even have Brock Bowers yet. And Ashton Jeanty hasn't really launched yet, right? 21 carries for just 48 yards in the last game. So in the first two games, I thought he would really take a step this year, but they've still got some offensive line questions. So I like the way Clint Kubiak has handled their offense and is not exposing them to areas where they're not going to be vulnerable, right? So he's putting Cousins in favorable situations. And even though Jeanty isn't, it hasn't been overly dynamic yet, they're still fully committed to it. And that's part of the Mike McDonald playbook, right? That he doesn't care if you're not great running the ball at this moment. I mean, he does care, but he's not going to allow that to prevent him from telling his offensive coordinator, you're going to damn well run the ball, right? Because we saw what happened with Ryan Grubb when he refused to run the ball. So I think that Clint Kubiak has taken some of that and said, look, no matter what, we're going to be committed to this, and we're going to put our quarterback in advantageous situations, right? 19 of 29. You don't want Kirk Cousins throwing in the high 30s on a game-by-game basis because they're playing catch-up from the early going, right? So, I think it's been good. They protected the ball. Their defense has taken a step. Max Crosby's found his game despite all of that drama in the offseason about is he getting traded to Baltimore or not. He's been able to be really, really impactful. So, I think they're in a good place. And I think for them, 6-7 wins, be competitive even in the losses, and then you can reset your culture, which Pete Carroll was never able to do.
0: You did say about the Chargers that you didn't think they were this, but did you think they were this bad? I mean, they in L.A., they're talking like this is just doomsday and trade everybody and fire everybody and what's Harbaugh doing? Is it the offensive line? Is it the fact they don't have a go-to receiver, which you've told us about? The defense they've tried to remake? What do you think the main issues are with the Chargers who come in into Seattle next week to play the Seahawks?
17: Yeah, first of all, I think that, yeah, they don't have a difference maker at receiver, right? Like, you know, we talked about Ladd McConkey. He was a solid receiver, but shouldn't be a number one in my estimation. They've got no targets around him. It's been interesting watching Mike McDaniel, who I thought was going to be able to unlock them and at least kind of use the motions and use the shifts and kind of get them into advantageous situations as far as matchups are concerned or leverage is concerned. And that hasn't really happened yet. They've tried, but I just feel like it's very much a work in progress for them. They don't have anything they can kind of hang their hat on, right? I mean, even in the last game, Amarian Hampton wasn't bad, 4.1 yards a carry in that game, but it's like Justin Herbert is turning the ball over. He's taking sacks. The offensive line's got some issues. You know, they got healthy at offensive tackle, but then all of a sudden they got banged up in the interior, right? So, it hasn't worked the way they wanted. And defensively, they're not good enough their defense isn't good enough to keep them in games, right? So it's a roster that's built around relying on Justin Herbert and a coach who kind of deep down wants to run the football and an offensive coordinator who's comfortable running the football but needs weapons to allow for some creases to be taken in the running game. And it hasn't happened yet. So I wouldn't fire everybody and throw the baby out with the bathwater. I still think McDaniel's a good coach, but their front office needs to find a way to add some speed in the receiving corps because they flat out don't have it.
0: Fire and Lology, TSN Canada, joining us on the Beacon Plumbing Online. He's on his way here to Seahawks headquarters for the Seahawks practice day to see if Sam Darnold is, in fact, going to practice for the second consecutive day and then start Sunday at the Commanders. All right, tonight's game is Atlanta at Green Bay. Michael Penix Jr., it looks like he's going to start at quarterback whether he's ready to or not because everybody else is hurt in Atlanta. The Falcons, they've tried to remake themselves a couple times here in the last couple years, including on defense, including at quarterback, including at coach, including at general manager. Where do you view them? And then there's the Packers, who remain an NFC contender. When you think about down the road playoff contenders, I think the Packers are right up there with someone the Seahawks could meet in January. Just give us a little forecast or what you're thinking about this game tonight that's going to be on KGR at 5:15.
17: Yeah, I'm kind of like you in terms of my bullishness on the Packers, but I just haven't liked the way they played this season. And despite the results, I think the process has been a bit of holding your breath, right? Like, it just hasn't looked as clean as you thought it might. Jordan Love looks like he's still trying to find his game this year, in my mind. They've had to play from behind a little bit. But as far as the Falcons and Panics are concerned, I think these are really important times for him. And I'm a big Huskies fan, and I'm a big Michael Penix fan.
0: Yep.
17: And I think that, his first year, he showed so much promise and wasn't able to follow it up. And now you're kind of dealing with a different group of people around you, and you're trying to make an impression on them that, even though they might not have been the ones that drafted you, they should believe in you. And they haven't really unlocked Bijan Robinson yet, right? So Tua is also going to be healthy enough to play as the backup in this game. But I think they should invest in Penix a little more and see what they've got. But they need to take a page out of Clint Kubiak's playbook and just lean on Bijan Robinson as much as you can and not put the entire game in Michael Penix's lap, right? So, I want to see what happens. But from Penix's perspective, when you do throw the football, you just can't put the ball in harm's way. And even though he's, wired to be a big play down the field passer, he needs to be a bit of a game manager right now. And just because if you play from behind and it all falls in your lap, bad things are going to happen for them. So I think from an offensive coordinator standpoint, just go with Bijan as much as humanly possible tonight. And, the Packers are still trying to find themselves defensively as well, without Parsons kind of, playing where they're expecting him yet. Right. So, it should be an interesting game, right? Lambeau's just the best place to watch a football game. I know we love Lumen Field, but Lambeau is awesome. So I'm looking forward to watching it and seeing what we get out of both teams. There's just a lot of question marks in Atlanta, and I think the Packers just have another level to get to. They haven't shown it yet. And now all of a sudden, what we thought was going to be just a really, really difficult division, wow, it could fall back to them. You know what I mean? Because the Bears aren't going to be a factor yet. The Lions haven't done anything yet. All of a sudden, this could be the Packers' division to lose.
0: Packers are 1-1 after losing, getting pulled away at the end. The Vikings beat them 39-22, and then last week they had to go to overtime to beat the Jets on the road. This is their home opener night in Lambeau. The Falcons are 0-2. They lost 2013 at the Steelers when T.J. Watt intercepted a pass late in the game and ran it back. And then, man, they got crushed in their home opener by the Panthers, 34-3. And the Falcons get the Packers tonight at 5:15 here on KJR. Anything else around the league that sticks out to you or you want to mention about either a surprise, a disappointment, Seahawks-related, not Seahawks-related, just what sticks out to you through 2 weeks of the season?
17: Well, I want to ask you, and I think you asked the question of Mike McDonald yesterday, but should the Seahawks take an even more cautious approach with Sam Darnold?
0: I was going to ask you about that. I would.
17: I feel like he's going to start this game, right?
0: I do too.
17: Just because he took took at least half the reps yesterday from, what we're led to believe. And you have to believe he's going to take more as long as he kind of came out of yesterday in good shape. So, but you've got a Washington team that's already on their backup quarterback. And I mean, Marcus Mariota did reasonably well in the second half of the last game against the Cowboys, but they were behind in that game. Can you take Washington for granted enough where it's no problem to put to go with Drew Lock for one more game?
0: I think so. The way this defense is playing, I don't know if there's anybody beside the Rams and 49ers on the schedule that you wouldn't think that about, no?
17: Yeah, I mean, I tend to agree, and I think that defense is only going to get better now that you've got Nick Amonwori back, and eventually, when Ty Okada gets back from his hamstring injury in a few weeks here, they're only going to get better. So if it's me, I would probably take a real cautious approach with it. But it doesn't sound like McDonald's going to. I just think, and maybe the fact that you've got a backup quarterback you can trust allows you to take a little bit of risk with your starter. But, I would probably wait one more game, but it doesn't sound like they're going to.
0: I agree with you there, and I agree with you that it doesn't sound like they're going to either. Fine, we're going to see you in 3 minutes here at Seahawks headquarters. Thanks for being on again, man.
17: Hey, what's for lunch today, buddy?
0: No lunch on Thursday, man. You're going to be bereft of food. You got to bring your own. Stop on your way in.
17: Oh.
1: There's a Subway and Starbucks across the street, my friend.
0: Yeah, there's a McDonald's. We got some snack granola bars in here. That's it, man.
17: All right, man. We'll talk to you
0: soon. See you in a minute. Yes, sir. Farhan Lalji from TSN Canada, the NFL reporter who goes across the country, across North America, really, broadcasting NFL games and CFL games for TSN Canada. He joins us every week on the Beacon Plumbing Hotline. We're going to try to stick to Thursdays at around 11 o'clock. Travel schedule for him, depending. He's been on Kansas City and San Francisco and L.A. and a bunch of places here the last couple of weeks.
1: He is a world traveler.
0: He is.
1: The world is the United States. And

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9: Greg, I appreciate your comments about Ben Singer, but what you and he do are totally different. You're a journalist. You have the things you stand by. He's just a reality television show producer. He doesn't function what you do. He's just a product of the internet and the media. Totally different thing for him.
10: Well, comment and understanding of on the record or off the record, what you're saying is that the journalist is the one who decides whether it's going to be on the record or off the record after it's said. That kind of bothers me because it puts the power then in the journalist. If they want to continue to be friends, they do the filtering. Thank you.
11: Us Hawks fans are unbelievably lucky to have this guy as our coach. That's what I'll say. He's an amazing man. He's an amazing coach. Gets the most out of his guys, out of our organization. I just can't say it enough. We're just incredibly lucky to have him. Hope he stays around until he dies. I mean, he is just unbelievably awesome.
12: A little dramatic.
11: And yeah, go Hawks, go Mike. We got the one, man.
10: Understanding that the press, and again, entertainment press versus true journalisms, are going to make a decision whether it should be reported to the public. The term unbecoming, if you saw something like that, would it get reported as a journalist or as an entertainer?
13: Hey, it's me, Rodney. Rodney Dangerfield here again. I tell you what, this would have been a good story for that movie of mine, Meet Wally Sparks, because this is nothing. If I ordered this story at a restaurant, I'd send it back, because it's a big nothing burger. I mean, tell you what, I did read this story, though, in the newspaper. I was surprised to see it in the obituaries. And then I realized the story's dead. No, tell you what, no respect. I get no respect, and that Mike guy, he gets no respect, I tell you what.
12: I do appreciate those, yes. obviously, guy. We found the lightning rod of the topic of the day.
14: The one guy sounds like James Earl Jones or something.
12: He's got some baritone.
14: Deep baritone, yeah. 49451 is the Beacon Plumbing Hotline. Greg, you hate the Mariners. I hate them this season, but it seems you get joy from their continued failures. And I wrote him back and saying, well, no, I want the Mariners to go to the World Series. And I know a lot of people in the organization, and I really hope the best for them. I hate what this season became. I hate their leadership has ruined the talent that they have. I hate the underperforming. I hate the frustration of never being to the playoff, the World Series in 50 years. That I do hate, and I really think it starts at the top. I've talked about this 1,000 times, but
12: it always does.
14: He wrote back. The 360 did. I'm here with you. I'm there with you. Destination park for BC, Idaho, Oregon with no Major League Baseball. 42 years as a fan. Lost my dad, who was a diehard, a couple years back, and he never got to see him on a run outside of 1995. Sharing the playoffs with my son last year was unforgettable. That's why this season hurts so damn bad. Take care. Listening from Bellingham. Well, thank you, Bellingham. And absolutely, that's what makes this frustration and pain even more. Because of what happened last year and the fact that they got 8 outs from the World Series and now they're 10 games under 500 in a division that is just the worst and maybe ever in Major League Baseball. Like I said, they could have won this division going backwards and they didn't. That Boss P 206 is a Boss PR move for the Seahawks at noon would be to make both Drew and Sam available to the media in the press conference. That's what I would do.
12: That's what we were saying earlier. Yes.
14: That's what I would do.
12: It just makes perfect sense to gamesmanship away. And
14: exactly.
12: Someone earlier had texted in and asked, you know, like, why would Drew be limited if he was completely healthy? And there's some clarification you can provide.
14: Yeah. So, one, he doesn't have an injury, so does not have to be listed in his participation. But two, this is actually more than his normal reps. He's getting more first-team reps than he ever does when he's the backup quarterback. So it's not actually fewer reps for him, but more. But the main reason is because Drew Lock doesn't have an injury, so he doesn't have to be listed as a participant in any form on the practice report. Hey, you want to win $1,000?
12: Hey!
14: Lucky Eagle Casino and Hotel wants to give it to you. Here's how.
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14: All right, if you don't know, here's how it works. Every day, 7:35 a.m., 11:35 a.m., 2:35 p.m. with Ian Furness, 3:35 p.m. with Dave Softy Mueller and Dick Fain. Those are the times every day that we pick a college or pro game, either against the spread or total number of points over under. We'll give you our pick, and then you decide whether you agree or disagree. If you agree, you text FACT to 49451. If you disagree, you text FICTION to 49451. Whatever the result is, if you were right, you get entered into a drawing on Monday to win $1,000 for this week. You only have to be right once. But it behooves you to play as many times as you can, up to 20 times a week, because even if you don't win weekly, whoever wins the most times between now and December 11th, Army-Navy Friday in New York City, where Justin McIntyre and I will be broadcasting from in Times Square, whoever wins the most between now and then wins $10,000 from the Lucky Eagle Casino and Hotel. Okay, it's Jessamine's turn. It's Thursday, and she is NFL, if you can't tell by the music. You're floor man.
12: It was an indicator, yes. I am going to take the Giants -2.5 as they host the Titans this weekend. Ooh. And I went back and forth between who I was going to pick in this match so many times, but I'm going to take a veteran in Jameis Winston, even though Jackson Dart is out. Yes, Cam Ward has not come to fruition quite yet, and the Titans are just terrible on both sides of the ball, and they're hosting in New York, and having been a veteran of New York football crowds, I'm going to say that it's not going to be a friendly environment for them. So I'm taking the Giants -2.5 as they host the Titans this weekend.
14: Wow, that's an interesting pick, because the Titans they were leading the
12: I went back and
14: Eagles
12: forth, Greg.
14: In the final minute.
12: I went back and
14: Nashville.
12: Forth, but they're only getting 2.5, which is basically just a squash. That's a wash.
14: Yeah.
12: I'm going with my gut here. I'm taking the Giants.
14: Wow. Okay.
12: Yeah. You can fix your little hoo-ha's away on me, but I am very firm in this pick, even though I wasn't throughout the last half hour.
14: You have 12 minutes to text in Factor or Fiction to 49451 if you agree or disagree with Jessamine. Giants -2.5 over the Titans in the Meadowlands on Sunday. Our daughter was telling us this morning that there's a couple big storms coming through the East Coast. She's in Norfolk, Virginia for training with the Coast Guard right now, but it's supposed to rain in the Meadowlands on Sunday, and not heavy, heavy rain, but rain. So take it as you were, but she's taking the Giants with Jameis Winston, the backup quarterback, to beat Cam Ward, or at least cover the spread of 2.5 points against Cam Ward and the Titans on Sunday. Giants -2.5 over the Titans. If you agree, text FACT to 49451. If you disagree, text FICTION to 49451. You have about 10-ish more minutes to do that. That was an interesting pick.
12: I know. I kind of went deep on that one. You know, usually I like to stay within the division, and a lot of things were already picked as it relates to the Seahawks. But, you know, I went with one that maybe no one else would.
14: I thought you were going to go Rams-Broncos. That's why.
12: I was looking at that, but, yeah, that one, I don't know. I just like this pick. I like this pick a lot.
14: 206 says, indeed, it was dramatic, the voicemail, the voice message about wanting Mike McDonald to be here till he dies.
12: Yeah, that was a little...
14: He's only 39 years old.
12: I know. I'm like, okay. Let's just, like, not talk about death for someone under 40.
14: I hope he stays the rest of his life, 206 says. I'm dramatic about Mike. Exclamation points. I hear you.
12: Yeah. I mean, and I think that the beginning of that text or voice message was that we are so lucky to have him.
14: Yes. Point made, point accepted, and point gotten. We got that for sure. Don't text false. Don't text true. Fact or fiction, please. We're seeing the text line with false and true. You're not going to get noted.
12: It's either fact or fiction.
14: Correct. So redo that if you did.
12: And don't send in the pick either.
14: Yeah, we already know what the pick was.
12: Yes.
14: 253 says, I think the Seahawks should still start Locke. It's a long season. Injuries can happen at any time. If you can get through a game or two more without having to put Darnold out there, you're in good shape. I agree. I would. That's what I would do, especially with the way the defense is playing. That's not how they're thinking or saying publicly. We'll see how Sam Darnold reacts today to practicing yesterday for the first time since the injury 2 weeks ago.
12: In reference to the Mariners, I love this from the 206 because so many people don't understand the reference, but I do. Was it over when Germany bombed Pearl Harbor?
14: What's that reference from, text line? Come on. Those of you got to know what that's from.
12: Yes, but every time I say that quote on the air, I'm like, oh, you know it wasn't. And I get just very admonished for my lack of history knowledge, but it is a very good quote.
14: You and John Belushi get the same acknowledgement.
12: It was a really inspiring speech, too.
14: It was. That was his best. That's all he had to offer.
12: Just let him go.
14: 360. I think Darnold. Yeah, just let him play. 360. I think Darnold should play to shake off some rust against a team that might leave some room for error. I'd rather his game back be against the Commanders instead of a playoff caliber team. Well, that's an interesting point, too. So, anyway. 49451, the Tacoma.text line. Thanks, as always, for texting in. Thanks for playing on Fact or Fiction. You still got about 8 minutes, 7 minutes or so. Jessamine's pick is Giants -2.5 at home over the Titans on Sunday. If you think the Giants are going to win by 3 or more points, text Fact to 49451. If you think Giants are going to win by fewer than 3 points or the Titans win outright, text Fiction to 49451. You'll have another chance at 2:35, but you got about 7 more minutes to text in Fact or Fiction to Giants -2.5 at home against the Titans. Up next, Ian Furness. I thought he was going to be with me at Seahawk headquarters. I don't know where he is, but he's going to join
12: us. I'm looking
14: next.
12: At him right now, live in the flesh. Studio. I'm not alone anymore.
14: Hey, so Ian will tell us what he's got going on next on 93.3 KJRFM.
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14: Welcome back to the Virginia Mason Athletic Center and Seahawk headquarters, where in about 15 minutes' time, we're going to be talking to whoever the starting quarterback press conference person that Seahawks present to us. I think they should put both Sam Donald and Drew Locke. What do you think, Ian Furness, back at the studios in Elliott Bay?
8: Yeah, that's an interesting one. That would be the thing to do, just to kind of mess with everybody.
14: Yeah.
8: I forgot about that's the protocol today. Yeah, you get the starting quarterback. So who is it going to be? And will that person actually be the starting quarterback? I don't think they're not putting Sam out there. It's got to be Drew.
14: You don't think? I think now that he's back to practice, it's a good
8: limited though. I think you leave it kind of open and open ended because I think they like the little mystery. I don't know.
14: Oh, I know they like the little mystery.
8: That's why you do it. You say, hey, you know, we'll put Drew out there, and Drew can say, yeah, I don't know. I'll be prepared. It's a simple thing. I'm prepared to start. You know, if Sam's ready to go, that's fine, but I'm preparing like I'm the starter. I mean, he must have taken most of the reps yesterday if Sam was limited, right?
14: Well, by convention, it means that fewer 50% of the normal
8: right.
14: snaps.
8: Right.
14: But Darnold takes 100% when he's practicing.
8: Right. So,
14: yeah, he's short of that. Today's the day. I mean, if Darnold's body's good enough where he's going to get more first-team reps, then he's going to start.
8: Yeah.
14: If he's
8: yeah.
14: not, then he's not.
8: Yeah, no, I get it. Why do you hate the Mariners?
14: That Bellingham guy and I actually went back and forth and reached a common ground on that. Yeah, I just hate the opportunity they're wasting. I mean, I really like the Mariners. I like the people that work there. I know a lot of people in the front office. I know a lot of people around the clubhouse, guys that have been there for 20 years when I used to cover them daily for the AP. I want them to succeed, and it frustrates me when I go to the yard and just see stupid plays or Naylor not running out of ground ball or throwing balls in the stand. It just drives me loony.
8: I think you can like the team and be a fan of the team and yet hate that particular version of the team.
14: Yeah,
8: I mean, I've gone through that with Wazoo before a lot.
12: Hey.
8: Any Ernie Kent team, coach team, for example.
14: You and Ernie Kent, man. That's
8: most of the Paul Wolf, well, he stole money. I mean, basically didn't do anything. But, a lot of the Paul Wolf teams hated so forth. I hated the last half of the John Mateer era that season. That was fun. Although, you know what? Oklahoma's getting their taste of it now, so enjoy.
14: Yeah, they are. How could you not, if you're a Mariner fan, not hate this season? I mean, it's the most disappointing in team history.
8: Yeah, I think too, like what, you know, Sheehan said last week, it's, you know, and that's based on his numbers and his research, the most disappointing team in MLB in this century since 2000, you know, in the last 26 years.
14: And that's based on what? Previous season versus...
8: Yeah, and projected war and all. I mean, just all the projections and everything like that. I mean, there's no team that has been, you know, worse that was expected to be better than this team. And, I mean, like, it's one thing if they missed the playoffs this season and they had like 86 wins or something, right?
14: Right.
8: That's not the case, right? So, I mean, that's the hard part is that's definitely not the case. They're a team that's... The division winner could end up having, you know, a sub 500 record.
14: Yes.
8: And the Rangers are already losing 1-0 today.
14: They are.
8: Like, God, you got to be kidding me. Like, really? Like, I mean, I think it's far-fetched to think that both those teams are going to go winless in their final four, but...
14: Who knows? They're two games under 500 is first place right now.
8: It's insane.
14: The Trash Cans and the Rangers are both 78 and 80.
8: Yeah, exactly.
14: That's unbelievable.
8: Oh, I lied. It's 2-1 Rangers now, bottom of the first. So.
14: They've
8: taken the lead. They had a lead the other day, and they blew it, so who knows?
14: Yeah, what do you got going today?
8: Ross Tucker's going to join us, his weekly visit, coming up at 12:20. So we'll check in with Ross. We got Eno Saris at 1:20 today, probably his second to last visit of the season with him. We'll ask him about the disappointment of the baseball team. And then the unofficial start of the weekend, Brandon Funston at 2 o'clock with fantasy football. The reminder once again. Text questions at 49451, not before noon. High noon. Last week we had two bullseyes and seven text messages that came in 1 second after 12 o'clock. Seven. We had another five that were 2 seconds after noon last week.
12: I love this audience so much.
8: It's one of the fun experiments, things that I watch for every week. It's just crazy. So 49451, you get about 4 minutes. So where you go?
14: Ross Tucker is on the Cincinnati at Pittsburgh NFL game on Sunday with Ian Eagle on CBS. Ian's up next from 12 until 3 with that lineup. Thanks, Jessamyn McIntyre, back in the studio. Thanks to you. Thanks for the text. Thanks for the talkbacks. I'm going to go find out what starting quarterback the Seahawks are going to portray here this afternoon. Ian's up next on 93.3 KJRFM.
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8: Headlines are brought to you by Frostproof Coors Light Cold as the Rockies. Sam Darnold returned to Seahawks practice yesterday. No signs of the glute injury, at least from what we could tell. He was listed, though, as limited on the injury report. Head coach Mike McDonald said he's on a good track to play Sunday in D.C. As Greg mentioned, they've got press conferences coming up, weekly press conferences, including with the starting quarterback. Will it be Locke or Darnold? They bring out there. We'll find out from Greg here in a few minutes. Week three of the NFL season gets underway tonight. Falcons head to Green Bay. Former UW star Michael Penix getting the start for Atlanta. Probably the only reason to watch this game or listen to it over on right here on 93.3 KJR-FM. Falcons looking for the first win. Packers almost lost to the Jets. M's hanging on to the tiniest thread of hope. Josh Naylor walked it off in the 10th last night to give the M's a 6-5 win over the Astros. Keep those playoff hopes alive, at least barely. Angels in town starting tonight. Seattle needs to win them all. Get some help from the Mets, the A's, everybody else taking on the Rangers and the Astros. Away we go. 1 week away from the start of the Kraken hockey season. Two more preseason games tonight and Saturday. Tonight's game is at Climate Pledge Arena hosting Calgary. It looks like it's going to be mostly a normal lineup for Seattle. A lot of regulars playing tonight. In fact, that's all that's really left here since they sent everybody else down to Coachella Valley. Reminder, the game tonight is at 6:40. Earlier start time for weeknight games this year for the Kraken. 6:40.
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8: All right, welcome in here on a Thursday afternoon. And yes, Brandon Funston at 2 p.m. today. So get those texts in at 49451 for Funston for your fantasy football lineups. Questions, start, sit. I have Jackson Dart. What do I do now? Ah, whatever it might be. It's the unofficial start of the weekend at 2 p.m. today.
0: Pick up Jameis Winston.
8: God, it's got to be a better option than that. Has to be, unless you're in a 14-team super flex league, and then now you're really screwed at that point.
0: Yeah, you did that to yourself.
8: Yeah, that's a you problem at that point in time. So so that's coming up today. Ross Tucker at 12:20, our national football guy. He's, I think, what game is he on this week? Do we know?
0: I'll find out.
8: Okay. I think Greg mentioned maybe the Pittsburgh game, so we'll see.
0: Okay.
8: And I don't know if he's doing the game tonight or not. We'll find out before we have him on. But all things NFL with Ross Tucker. Love those conversations. That's coming up today at 12:20. And then 1:20, you know, Saris will join us. Funston at 2 p.m. today, as always. And Ashley Ryan, by the way, has a... has the pick today for Fact or Fiction at 2:35.
0: I got to start looking at that early.
8: That's your chance to win a $1,000 weekly prize, $10,000 grand prize. Again, that's coming up today at 12:30. Okay, you just mentioned something to me, and I'm going to go down this road for a second. I had a Mariner thing I want to get to, and I probably will still before the end of the show.
0: Okay.
8: All right, I probably will do that because did you watch last night?
0: Yes, I did, whole thing.
8: I've worked with the two most positive people in America in the last 3 years, you and Jessamine. So did I.
0: Yeah. I mean, because here's the thing. They're not out of it yet.
8: No.
0: They're not. As much as people want them to be or want them to make the playoffs, which I can't understand, it's not out of the realm of possibility that they somehow pull it off.
8: Heading to the bottom of the second, the Rangers leading 2-1 over the Mets at home. If the Rangers win that game, it's over at that point.
0: Yes, and then I probably won't watch tonight.
8: But it's... the play by Julio yesterday in center field.
0: Whoa, yeah. I was talking to Mark about, I was like, did he just lose it? And they said maybe it was because of the way, like the sky and the night and the way it, because it wasn't like lights were on overhead.
8: I think if it was anybody else and it was the first time something like that had happened this season.
0: Yeah.
8: And if people missed it, he just totally misplayed a fly ball. Now they ended up going on to win, but if it was anybody else and it hadn't happened yet this season to him or whatever, it'd be one thing, but. That wasn't the case. That was him. We'll find out on the quarterback situation soon. I think we're...
0: I'm looking to. I don't see anything yet.
8: Jessamine's like, yeah, we're rolling on the press conference. And Jess had a great point. They should just send out Milroe to really mess with everybody.
0: Oh, that'd be so funny. So funny.
8: Oh, that'd be good. All right, I'll get to that stuff in a second. I need a little bit of a palate cleanser.
0: Okay.
8: We live in a little bit of a... strange negative world at times. All of us are to blame except for you and Jess because you're not negative, you're positive, but most of us are not that way. You brought something up, as I mentioned in the headlines, and I had not thought of this, but I think it's a kind of a fun little topic and a fun little thing we could discuss today, because I think that sports fans are listening to this show. This is what this is about, right? So I mentioned the Kraken are starting at 6:40 tonight. Does that sound familiar by any chance, that start time?
0: A little bit. As 6:40? Of this year, it was this year or last year?
8: Last year, the Mariners went to that as well. And just sitting in some meetings, I know that the Kraken had consulted with the baseball team about, you know, how and why. Does it work? Does it not work? What have you. And you said, I like it, right? Mm-hmm. I like the 6:40 start. So basically... 30 minutes earlier than in the past. Used to be like 7:10-ish.
0: Yeah.
8: Now it's 6:40-ish. I'm going to say ish, but...
0: That's fair.
8: Yeah. But I struggle with those things too. Like, what's the ideal starting time? What's the ideal starting time if you're a fan and you're going to a game in our area? All right? So what is it? Is it 6:40? Do you like it later? Do you want it even earlier at 6, for example?
0: Yeah, because either way, there's going to be traffic, right? You know, you're dealing with traffic,
8: right? But 6:30-ish, 6:40-ish, it gets you out a half hour earlier,
0: right?
8: Like you get
0: that's the only reason I care.
8: Yeah, because you're not getting up early anymore, but
0: no, but when I was, that made a big difference.
8: But it was a big difference, right? So like a game starts like for Mariner game starts at it started at 7 in the past.
0: Mm-hmm.
8: Now baseball's done a great job with the pitch clock and all that. Games are more like 2.5 hours now. Not quite as much as they used to be. But like even then, say your game's not, I think last night it went extra innings, but only one.
0: Yeah, I don't think it ended until 10:30.
8: It was late.
0: Yeah.
8: Yeah, it was really late. And that becomes hard. Like if you were, and I know the Kraken and the Mariners 2 years ago, and the Kraken this year with, consulting the Mariners and others. I think they did a lot of, they had a lot of conversations with people. I mean, are we in a world now? Because I looked through the NHL tonight, for example. I just go back here. No one else is doing this. Like, nobody else is doing this.
0: They're all at 7?
8: 7, yeah. They're all basically, or 7:30, depending. Like, New York, for some reason, does 7:30. Some of the East Coast teams do 7:30. But just kind of looking through here, yeah, everything else is top of the hour, except for this one. This is the only, I think they might be on their own with this one around the league. And baseball, it feels like that's become a thing in baseball.
0: Yeah.
8: Like, I mean, how many times should we have a 3:40 start on the East Coast?
0: Yeah, right? It's true.
8: I like it.
0: I do too. And I will say, yeah, it was obviously a lot more beneficial when I was working early mornings, mm-hmm. like to have it done earlier. But having a kid who cares about sports and wants to watch the sports is a huge thing, because I don't feel bad having her stay up late enough to watch the end of it.
8: No, there's no perfect answer because here comes this is the annual debates coming up here next week. Mm. This will not debate, but the annual discourse will come from many, especially back East. But every year we go through this, and you'll recognize it when I tell you, it's when baseball playoffs start, all the complaining about late games during the baseball playoffs, especially when we get to ALCS, NLCS, and World Series. Oh, my, I can't believe they're starting at 5 o'clock, which is 8 o'clock Eastern, 5 o'clock out here. It's way too late and all that. And I get that. Mm-hmm. There's no way to make both coasts happy. There just isn't.
0: No, it's impossible. Yeah, but it's going to be based on where the game is being played.
8: Well, except for when you get to the national game, right? Like if it's a World Series, Monday Night Football, like
0: yeah, that's different.
8: Like any Seahawk fan that's ever been back East for a Seahawk primetime game in the Eastern time zone, it is insane. An 8:40 start, 8:20 start.
0: That is absurd.
8: I can't fathom that. Most of us can't. Now, we have an 8 o'clock Husky game start this Saturday, mm-hmm. right?
0: Yeah, 11 o'clock on the East Coast if they were watching.
8: 10 o'clock if you're a Minnesota fan.
0: Yeah.
8: They're 2 hours ahead. There's no perfect time, but if you have like a regular schedule like baseball, hockey, NBA will be like that. It'd be interesting to see what the NBA does when they come back. Yeah. Do they do the same thing? I bet they do. Same owners, right?
0: Yeah.
8: Like you probably, I think it's good. 49451, your thoughts on that. We'll see. Get some thoughts today on that, because I think 6:40-ish, 6:30, 6:40 is, I think that's a good compromise. Gives you an extra half hour. If you're going to the game, ideally it's over by 9-ish now.
0: Yeah.
8: Right around 9,
0: yeah,
8: early
0: you're
8: 9.
0: Home by 10.
8: Home by 10. You can live with that unless you're getting up at 4 in the morning and doing a morning show.
0: Right. But even then you're like, okay, at least I'm not home by 11.
8: Right. Yeah. I mean, I will be, but most of us won't be. So yeah,
0: right.
8: I feel like they've done their research, and I think the Mariners have been a good test case. It's going to take a while, because I don't know if everybody knows that. I don't know, even Mariner fans. Like, it took you probably a while to figure out, oh, what the hell? I'm pulling in here at 6:50. Why are we in the second inning? What's going on here? Right? What the hell's happening right now? So we'll get your thoughts on that. A little fun topic today. I'm just kind of curious. We'll see how it goes for the mighty Kraken with that. I think, again, they've done the research, and I think they've heard from enough fans, and maybe we're just, maybe the older we get, not even older, maybe as we, I mean, it used to be 7:30, 8 o'clock games were the norm.
0: Yeah.
8: And maybe we just go to bed earlier in this world we live in now.
0: I mean, I go to bed earlier now than I used to, that's for sure.
8: God, I do too. There's times, and then there's times like last night when I don't, but I was watching the game and then...
0: Yeah, I just finished it in bed.
8: Did you? Yeah. I try that, and my wife not being the same level of sports fan as many.
0: Oh, yeah.
8: She's usually got something like Investigation ID or Snapped or something like that.
0: Oh, those are great too, though.
8: One of those crime shows. And she can be sound asleep, I think. And if I flip the channel, especially to sports, even if it's really down low,
0: she
8: senses it. She'll wake up, and I just get this death stare. And I'm like,
0: but you're asleep, man.
8: Yeah.
0: That's all right.
8: God, how many times I said that? I thought you were asleep. Oh, no, I'm not. let's see. No quarterback yet, says Jess. So we're still waiting to see.
0: Still waiting.
8: They may not even, I don't know. We'll see what they do. DeMarcus Lawrence is talking right now.
0: Yeah, so. They might not bring anyone out.
8: Could be. I think Jess has got the best plan. Bring Milrow out. Bring him out there. See what he says.
0: I think it's a great idea.
8: All right, take a break. Our guy Ross Tucker joins us. All things Ross Tucker podcast and so much more. He'll join us coming up next.
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8: They'll be on the call for CBS with Pittsburgh and Cincinnati on Sunday. He joins us right now on the Beacon Plumbing Hotline. Big thanks to Northwest Handling Systems. Hello, Ross Tucker. How are you?
12: I am doing fantastic, Ian. It is glorious, glorious here in Pennsylvania. I got to enjoy it because we're about a month away from it not being glorious.
8: We out here in Seattle know that the difference in the not glorious is we don't see as much of that white stuff called snow, but we'll see a little bit of rain here starting all too soon in the Pacific Northwest. By the way, just for our listeners, we are monitoring the news conference with the Seahawks. They bring out on Thursdays, for as long as I can remember, on Thursdays it's a defensive player or two and then the starting quarterback. And so we're waiting to see, is it Drew Locke or Sam Darnold they're bringing out? And it sounds like Sam Darnold's going to be speaking here in a couple minutes, which would lead us to believe that he may start this week. So we'll kind of keep an eye on that. Before I get back to the Seahawks game, let me just go back a week ago today. We were talking about going to Buffalo and watching that. You were there, former Bill, in the brand-new stadium. I mean, they look dominant over the Lions, who tried to battle back but couldn't stop them. What was the experience like in Buffalo last week? It looked sensational.
12: Yeah, it really is an incredible visual. I think I posted a video when the Bills ran out on my social media at Ross Tucker NFL. And I know this much, they have quite the pyrotechnics fireworks budget, because the fireworks kept going. I don't know what they give the fans, such that all the fans had like lights, you know?
8: Oh, and nice. So, yeah.
12: it's almost like a Taylor Swift concert or something where, you know, they could keep changing the lights wherever they wanted to throughout the stadium. So it was visually very appealing, and certainly when the final score is like 41-31, I guess there were fireworks on and off the field. So it was a lot of fun. It was cool to be there for the opening of it, for sure. You know, I still miss the old stadium that I played in, but, you know, this is part of life.
8: The circle of life and the circle of stadiums is at some point they go away.

0: returns two games in are interesting around the league. And just if I stay in the NFC for a second, Tampa Bay at 0-2. How surprised are you with that and with what's going on there? Baker Mayfield, that big contract. And, man, sitting there at 0-2 so far, and losing to Cleveland, of all teams. That things can't be going well down there at Raymond James Stadium.
1: Well, it was a big missed opportunity in week one because you could argue they outplayed the Bengals, but they fumbled four times, including a couple times Baker Mayfield. One was down near the goal line going in. I mean, that would have been a really nice opening victory for them that they unfortunately were not able to get. And I don't know, you know, everybody prepares the same and you should be as ready as always. But I wonder if they watched that Browns tape against the Jaguars and the Browns looked so bad in that game and the Jaguars beat them so easily. I wonder if they were maybe a little bit overconfident going into that one because they didn't play very well. They just seem out of sync on offense. You know, a new coordinator. They don't have Mike Evans anymore. There's just changes there that they're working through.
0: Ross Tucker joining us. I'm going to lean on your expertise as a former player and with two things Seahawk related. We believe now, since he's talking, he hasn't said anything definitive yet, that Sam Darnold's going to play this weekend against the Washington Commanders. There was talk, and there's always talk, and it's good sports radio fodder, good podcast fodder, Ross, as you can imagine, about what to do. Boy, is he, you know, 100%? You maybe sit him out one more week because you're going against a team and the Commanders that are struggling. They lost Jaden Daniels and all that. You're sitting in that locker room, and you've got a competent, maybe even more than competent, backup quarterback in Drew Lock. What goes through players' minds in that regard? I don't think teams ever think about, hey, let's sit him one more week because the NFL season is so short and such a sprint. But what's going on in the minds of the players in the locker room in terms of those decisions being made?
1: Yeah, it's. I mean, the truth is, when you're actually a player on the team, you just know that there's nothing you can do about it. You don't control it. And you're just so focused on your job, you know, what you need to do.
0: Right.
1: No matter who the quarterback is. But from our perspective, talking about it or a conversation the coaching staff and maybe along with John Schneider has is he truly 100%?
0: Right.
1: Because, and what would one more week sitting out, you know, what would that look like? Because Drew Lock has played well, and they have been able to win the games, and I think, you know, they probably rightfully believe that they can win this game with Drew Lock as opposed to Sam Darnold. So if he spoke today and if he plays Sunday, they must feel really good about where he is because it would seem to me to not really make any sense to have him go out there anything less than 100%.
0: And by the way, as you're saying that, it kind of goes to what you just said. He wasn't definitive. He's not committing that he is. He said he's striving to play this weekend, which goes back to what you said. It probably is more of a decision. You've talked to enough GMs and coaches and been around this game forever. It probably, if I'm reading you right here, Ross, from what you would probably think is going through the minds of John Schneider and Mike McDonald and the training staff, doesn't have as much to do with the opponent in a week three game as much as are you ready to go? Are you physically 100%? Although, God, I mean, are you guys in the NFL ever 100% after the first week or two?
1: They're starting to get to that point where the answer is no. They're starting to get to the point where it's like, if you are 100%, what have you been doing? You know,
0: you're inactive.
1: What have you been doing this whole time?
0: You're inactive for 2 weeks.
1: Yeah, really. I do think it's funny because I think for coaches at times it is as black and white, cut and dry as this guy's available or he's not available. And the doctors tell us he's available, so he's playing. If he's not available, then he's not playing. But I do think that's where there's sort of a marriage between the front office and the coaching staff and saying, okay, yes, he's available, but that doesn't mean you have to use him. Mm. So I'm sure they've talked through it. You know, what you don't want to do, the other thing would be, okay, so Drew Lock's played pretty well so far, but you don't want to lose a game to Commanders that you would win if you

0: had a healthy Darnold out there.
1: Yes.
0: But you don't put him out there because he's not, you don't put him out there because you're trying to save him. They don't like that either. So, that's what they're trying to figure out. And, you know, maybe Sam's talking because, there's a chance he'll start. And so they want, you know, he's getting the reps and they'll see how he feels. I mean, it's a good sign that he's talking today because that must mean he felt pretty good today after practicing yesterday.
1: Yeah, and by the way, for our listeners, we'll play his comments coming up at 1 o'clock today here on the radio station. Ross Tucker joining us. All right, leaning again on your expertise as a former lineman, Anthony Bradford, the right guard, is going to be out for the next four games at least. He's on the injured reserve list. He's got a couple little things, a knee and a hip bothering him. So they've got last week against the Cardinals, they rotated two guys, Christian Haynes, who is a fourth-year player from UConn, never really has established himself, and they've given him a lot of opportunities, but he played, as did Bo Stevens, their fifth-round pick from Iowa this year. And they rotated those guys, Ross, every couple of series. Everything I've ever been told about playing offensive line is that just doesn't seem like it's optimal because it so much work together, so much chemistry together, and if you're in and out of the lineup, even in a particular game, I just wonder what that does to your right tackle, to your center, maybe the rest of the offensive line. And it sounds like they may go with that plan again this week where they're both going to get opportunities to play. How challenging is that for the rest of the offensive line?
0: Well, it's not ideal for the center and right tackle for sure. And it's not ideal for those two guys. I actually did that my sophomore year in college where we rotated every series. And then I did that for a couple games, maybe, my fourth year in the NFL with the Buffalo Bills. And I don't know. I think as much as anything, they try to do that when it really hasn't declared itself yet.
1: Yeah.
0: And they want to give the guys the chance to make it very clear who deserves what, you know, who deserves to be in what spot. And so I don't think they'll do it for all four games, but maybe it wasn't evident enough in, you know, the game last week against Arizona. I will say it really is valuable for Haynes and Stevens to get these reps, and it is a long season. So, you know, theoretically something could happen to Zabel or whatever, and you know, who knows? You know, they're a play away from both those guys being out there. And so maybe they want them both to get some playing time.
1: Yeah, I can see that. Ross Tucker, host of the Ross Tucker Football Podcast, color analyst, both CBS, Westwood One. Follow him on social media at Ross Tucker NFL. Boy, it feels like it's a tough year to be a quarterback, Ross. Maybe this is just the norm, but it just, I mean, you look through the first 2 weeks, all the injuries throughout the league. Whatever's going on with Caleb Williams, obviously the situation in Minnesota, although it looks like Kyler's back this week. You know, Jay Daniels out again for Dan Quinn's Washington team and go kind of through the list of guys. How is it normal? It feels like these guys are going down a little bit. You know, Darnold, they didn't even mention our guy, Sam Darnold. Tough year for quarterbacks already.
0: It is. It's unfortunate. And, you know, Darnold and Dart, it was contact injuries.
1: Yep.
0: And, you know, they got hit and Darnold was trying to avoid something. You know, the one with Daniels, that just felt fluky.
1: Yeah.
0: And unfortunately, a byproduct of him having had that injury before. And, you know, for Caleb Williams, just a hamstring non-contact. So it just shines a light in on why they try so hard to protect those guys. Because Picture you're a Giants fan.
1: Oh,
0: I mean,
1: I was just going to ask you about that.
0: You're just like, you had so much enthusiasm coming in the year and excitement. And then, you know, Dart played so well in the opener and you beat the Cowboys and this year's different. And we've got these young skill guys. And then it's just like all hope and excitement for the season is just gone. And it's nobody's fault. It's just unfortunate. Now, you know, maybe Dart should have thrown the ball away earlier. You know, we can make those discussions and not taking the hit that he did. But quarterbacks take hits in pockets a lot. It's not like he was being reckless,
1: you know,
0: trying to run somebody over down the field or whatever. So it's it stinks. It's not good for business. Not good for the Giants' business of winning, or people in the stands, or people watching the game. The same for the Commanders. You know, it's kind of like they had so much excitement 2 years ago when Daniels was a rookie and they went to the NFC Championship game, and now it's like a here-we-go-again situation. It's just it's the thing that is the worst thing for the sport, and it's a big reason why the NFL tries to protect those guys, but they can only do so much.
1: Ross, I'm not sure what's worse, to have your quarterback who you believe is your franchise quarterback go down early in a season, as you said. Honestly, for the fan bases, it's just like you do. How do you still have hope if you're, you know, a Washington fan at 0-2 and now he's hurt, or if you're a Giants fan, Harbaugh comes in, Scatabu's healthy, getting that D-line going, you're excited about that, boom, that happens. What's, I don't know if that's worse, or if you're a Pittsburgh Steelers fan, you're there, you're going, you got the game this week. Boy, Aaron Rodgers. And now, Ross, I'm going to say this, just so you know the context we have here in Seattle. There is still some bitterness from the Super Bowl in Detroit all those years ago towards the Steelers from Seahawks fans here. So everyone enjoys seeing the Steelers struggle here. But watching Aaron Rodgers try to play quarterback at his age, that's a hard watch, Ross. That is a really hard watch right now.
0: Well, the Steelers' offense is a hard watch. And so, I mean, they got a really bad combination right now, where they can't run the ball at all, and the O-line's not really holding up in pass pro. They got guys coming free at Rodgers way too often, and then the receiving core just isn't very good. I don't know how much, you know, the folks out there in Seattle have been following it, but I mean, they can't, you know, DK Metcalf has probably been the most inefficient, ineffective receiver in the league so far. I mean, it's been really, really bad. And so you're dealing with that, which obviously isn't good. And then the other receivers, you know, Michael Pittman didn't even play last week. The other receivers aren't really very good. So it's just, it's all around bad. I will say it's only two games, and we always want to make proclamations and this team is that and that team is this, you know. There were four teams that lost by over 20 points in week one that won in week two. So, you know, right when you think you have it all figured out or you know what's going on, most of the time the NFL will show you that you don't. So I'm personally expecting a better performance from the Steelers offense on Sunday.
1: Aaron Donald played 33 snaps in his first game back after his 2-year retirement. What'd you think of his game and how he looked?
0: Well, he looked pretty darn good.
1: Damn it. You know, I didn't want you to say that. Missed. Nobody wanted you to say that out here, Ross. We were not wanting you to say that. I was hoping for a different answer.
0: Yeah, I mean, I don't know. I don't know that I'm ready to say he looked like the old. It's funny. He can either look like the old Aaron Donald, or he can just look like old Aaron Donald.
1: Like old Aaron Rodgers. Yeah, I got you.
0: I thought he looked closer to the old Aaron Donald than old Aaron Donald. You know, he wasn't Defensive Player of the Year caliber out there, but certainly gave them a boost, and they looked a lot better on that side of the ball.
1: Yeah, you got to pay attention to him now, and that makes everybody else around him, whether he's old Aaron Donald or the old Aaron Donald, it doesn't matter. You got to pay attention to him. Quick final thought from you on your game. I mentioned the Steelers, Bengals 2-0. Joe, we just talked about quarterbacks. That's a weird team, right? If Joe Burrow's healthy, they feel like they're a pretty good football team. That's strange. Good quarterback, good team.
0: Well, and the big story for them is actually their defense.
1: Yeah.
0: I mean, they were one of the worst defenses in the NFL last year. Bottom five in most categories. And, you know, I have been saying in the preseason, if they were just okay on defense, if they were just not bottom five, well, so far it's only two games, but they're top 10 defense. And so that really gives them a chance to do something special this year. If they can continue to get that type of production from the defensive side of the ball, you know, the guy that leads the NFL and quarterback pressures right now is 11, is your guy Boye Mafe.
1: Yeah.
0: 11 pressures already in just two games.
1: That's amazing. I mean, and they, you know, Seattle made that decision to let him walk and commit to Derek Hall. It's early in the process, and Derek's looked fine as well. But yeah, good to see. Boy's a good dude, man. I'm hoping he's I hope he has success back there for those guys. All right, tell us about what you got going on. Of course, there's the Ross Tucker Football Podcast and so much more. You can follow him at Ross Tucker NFL. What else you got going on?
0: Yeah, I think the social's cool. I appreciate those of you that. I forget, is sports betting legal out there?
1: It is in the casinos, and our show happens to be sponsored by the Snoqualmie Casino and Sportsbook and Hotel. So, yes, there it is. Yes, our listeners are up at Snoqualmie every weekend.
0: Love it. 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
1: I probably need to go listen to that myself, being as I've donated quite a bit already to Snoqualmie Casino. But again, they're a great sponsor, so what the hell? 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Hey, have a great call on Sunday on CBS, and we'll talk to you next week, sir.
0: Sounds great. Thank you, Ian.
1: 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Follow him at Ross Tucker NFL, and as always, a huge thanks to our friends at Northwest Handling Systems for bringing us Ross Tucker. Northwest Handling, Eric Gordon, man, that dude does so much for our radio station and what they've got going on, and I love what everything about them. 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
1: Big thanks to Ross Tucker for popping on with us. 49451 is the Tacoma Dodge text line. Your thoughts, comments, questions, concerns. Talkbacks are better on these days because of the volume of texts we get with fantasy football, Brandon Funston.
2: With the chaos.
1: The, you know, Ross Tucker brought up DK Metcalf. Aaron Rodgers has been awful. DK has not been good.
2: They've both been really bad. It's been funny, though.
1: It has been funny. This is a good reminder of what a win that trade was. Do you remember what it was?
2: I don't.
1: It's a little bit complicated. Second and six and so forth. But they use that, the 52nd overall pick, they use that with a third rounder to move up in the 2025 draft.
2: That's right.
1: Picked a guy named Eamon Wari.
2: I've heard of him. He's very good.
1: Have you heard of him? I heard he's good. I heard he's really good at football.
2: Yeah, pretty special.
1: DK Metcalf this season, actually, it's early. Sean Figgins, it's early. He is he's tied for sixth in the league in targets. So he's seen the ball.
2: Yeah, quite a bit.
1: Then you say to yourself, well, how many times has he caught a ball? Well, that would be eight times. 43rd in the league.
2: I mean, I watched some of their game last weekend, and it was horrible.
1: Then you ask yourself, Ashley, how many yards does he have this season?
2: Oh, God. Seven?
1: He's 67. Close.
2: That's close.
1: You were close. That's 72nd in the NFL.
2: Oh, my God. It's so bad.
1: How about this one? Average yards per reception. This is DK Metcalf, downfield guy, right?
2: Yeah. Ready for this.
1: 8.38. That's 82nd in the league.
2: Oh, my God.
1: His long reception is 16 yards this season. Has not found the end zone yet. And, oh, by the way, this is the one that's driving people nuts back there. His catch percentage, 42%. That is 114 in the NFL.
2: It's honestly baffling, though, because you think about what a freak athlete he was, how talented he was here. I mean, yeah, there was some attitude issues, and I'm glad that he's not here because of what, one, what we got for him, but two, I just didn't want, that doesn't fit on this Mike McDonald team.
1: No.
2: But he shouldn't have then lost his skills. And it's baffling to see what's happened.
1: I think, you know, he got a taste of the Mike McDonald world and vice versa. And you're right. I think the culture, it just didn't fit. He wasn't going to fit. Now, this is coming from me. I have always been a strong advocate and supporter for DK Metcalf. I think he's special because of what you just said.
2: Yeah.
1: Physically, just a freak.
2: Yeah, just incredible.
1: And my feeling here always was he just never saw the ball enough.
2: Mm-hmm.
1: And I'm not talking about targets because I gave you that target number just to make a point. But if we're being honest, sometimes those target numbers, you know, I go back to the infamous game where he kind of walked off the field at the end of the first half. It was Tuesday Night Football in L.A. at SoFi. And remember, like the end of the half, the ball went over his head. He walked off, walked the full length of the field to the end of it because it was a fourth down anyway. And the half was over and people were all upset. And I remember saying that time, I'm like, well, his only target of the half was that, and it was a throwaway.
2: Right.
1: So why are we criticizing him? Like, you can't throw it to yourself. I'd always try to back him up. And maybe part of it, too, is he had Geno, a little bit of Russ, rookie year Russ. I'm fine. I just don't know. I mean, what would he look like with Joe Burrow?
2: Oh, gosh.
1: What would he look like with Josh Allen or Pat Mahomes or somebody like that?
2: I wish we knew.
1: And we may never know.
2: Yeah.
1: I mean, they're just a disaster and a train wreck. But I don't want to give him a full pass because what they did, kind of like, you know, Boye Mafe is playing well, as Ross said, for first and second. That's great. Good for him. They made a decision to keep Derek Hall and move on from Mafe. Mafe's raw numbers weren't there. His pressure numbers have always been there. He's not great against the run. And that was one of the big decisions they made. And I will always trust a Mike McDonald decision on a defensive player and what he has.
2: Yes.
1: I think that's always going to happen.
2: Yes.
1: So I'm not going to have a second thought there. And then the thing with, you know, with DK, the decision is DK or are we going to, we know we're probably going to have to commit to JSN. They didn't know JSN was going to have the year he had last year, but they made that decision. Good decision. And then to get Eamon Worry out of it.
2: Mm-hmm.
1: Now, again, it was a package deal, but still that was draft capital you used to go get him. Brilliant move. And the other thing was you weren't going to commit that money.
2: No.
1: Like he wanted to have NFL receiver money.
2: And thank goodness you didn't.
1: No. Because then you would have to, you probably couldn't afford to keep JSN.
2: Right.
1: Who is arguably the best receiver in the NFL right now.
2: Correct. Yeah, and I mean, I will say, too, on that target thing with DK, I know a lot of times, too, it was we're going to target him over the top of a defender because he's so big.
1: Right.
2: Which isn't always a fair place to put a wide receiver in, and they did it to him more often than not.
1: Yeah. He's a head-scratcher, though.
2: Yeah.
1: Because he should be so much better. Quarterback play, other guys around him aside, but... You know, because it feels like the great elite wide receivers make everybody else better.
2: Yeah, and I'm surprised that he's struggling
1: never
2: as much as he is.
1: God, I just think back to that playoff game. He set the record in the playoff game for yards, and he was just a man.
2: A
1: like
2: beast.
1: An absolute man. I remember talking to him after the game. I'm like, dude. And I'm back in my mind, I'm like, this is going to be crazy over the next 10 years. We're going to have this freak out there catching 130 balls, just bullying people and all that. The one thing I will... And this is the thing I'll be curious. They're playing the same time Seattle is, so probably be a red zone thing to kind of keep an eye on. I'd love to know Ross next week. His compete level was always elite. That was the one thing with him. He competed. And I know he got in trouble sometimes. He actually had fewer personal foul penalties than people thought he did. In fact, he was like middle of the pack, lower. There's a lot of guys. Pittman in Indianapolis leads that category every year. That was kind of a misnomer out there about him. But he always competed hard.
2: Yeah, it just seemed like he got to the line a lot.
1: He got to the line a lot.
2: He didn't get the penalty, but he got there.
1: But I like compete.
2: Yeah.
1: Watching just a little bit, again, it's red zone, it's flashing. It doesn't look like there's a lot of compete right now.
2: Not from anyone in Pittsburgh.
1: No. That's unfortunate.
2: Yeah. I feel real bad for him.
1: That's unfortunate. Tim Benz and the rest of you clowns back there. No, Tim's a good buddy. All right, we'll take a break, come back. We'll hear from the quarterback, we think, for the Seahawks this weekend next.
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1: Headlines are brought to you by Frostproof Coors Light, cold as the Rockies. Sam Darnold trending towards playing and starting on Sunday in Washington. We will hear from him in just a couple of seconds. Week 3 of the NFL season gets underway tonight. Falcons head to Green Bay. Former UW star Michael Penix Jr. will get a start for Atlanta, back off his injury. We'll see how long he lasts, which might be the only reason to watch this game. Falcons looking for their first win. Packers barely beat the Jets. Yeah, those are two.
2: It's really ugly.
1: Kind of not a good. I think I heard somewhere the Falcons are like, they have a bunch of national games coming up.
2: Oh, God.
1: Who thought that would be a good idea?
2: Somebody who should be fired.
1: They have to lead the league in empty seats, too, in the stadium. Ugh. Like, it's a bad sports town.
2: It really is, and they are a bad team.
1: KJR has that game, 93.3 KJR at 5:15. Tonight over on 9:50, we've got the Kraken in their second-to-last preseason game. There's only four, so this is game number 3. A lot of regulars are playing in that game. 6:30 tonight. Is our coverage on 9:50, dropping the puck around 6:40. New start time this year. Make note of that, Kraken fans. M's hanging on by the tiniest of threads. Josh Naylor walked it off in the 10th last night to give the M's a 6-5 win. Keep their playoff hopes alive. Quick check of the scoreboard. We are in the top of the 6th inning. The Rangers leading the Mets 2-1. If that holds through, which I doubt it will, since I think the Rangers' bullpen's blown a couple leads already this week.
2: Oh, last night, yesterday, it was what? It was, I think they were up 2-1 or something, and then in the 9th inning, they were up 7-7.
1: They gave up 5 or something.
2: Yeah, it was awesome.
1: Yeah, so we'll see. We'll keep an eye on that score as well. Here we go. All right, let's move into hour number 2. Don't forget, 2 o'clock, we've got our guy, Brandon Funston, joining us. The unofficial start of the weekend, 49451. Your questions, thoughts for him for fantasy football. We'll take your calls as well. Now, I'll get to that later. Calls. Ashley doesn't want your calls before when?
2: And before we go into at least the segment beforehand.
1: Okay.
2: Don't call me in the break before the 45.
1: Okay. So right around 45, 50 is when you can start calling. Okay.
2: Yeah. Once we've like, but I can't answer once we're on the air. So you're not going to get answered until we're coming back off the air.
1: We will get, and it worked out. All our regulars were there last week.
2: Yes.
1: Mike and Edmonds, Ricky in Tacoma.
2: Yep.
1: Robin Burian. And all the rest of them, the Sultan Two Steppers were there. Yeah. A guy, Kyle from Medium Claw. We had them all there. They were all there.
2: Everyone was there. Everyone got in.
1: Just so you know. Okay. New policy. She's in charge. Don't yell at me. I'm not in charge of this. She's in charge.
2: I'm not leaving people on hold for 15 or 20 minutes.
1: And that is your call. I leave that up to the discretion of said producer in that room. Yeah. I don't know how to put those phone calls on hold. I don't know anything about it. So it's your call.
2: Well, and here's the problem. Here's why I won't do it. So people that are wondering why they're not going to be put on hold for 15 minutes. If your call drops, I'm not calling you back, and I'm going to put whoever else is on, and now you're all screwed up.
1: So just make note of that, folks.
2: Yeah.
1: Sam Darnold, will he play or will he not? Shall we hear from the Seahawks quarterback? They usually bring the starting quarterback for the week out for the interview on Thursday. It was not Drew Lock. It was him last week. I think Jess had the best idea. They should just brought Miller out there.
2: Great.
1: Really messed with people. Here's Sam Darnold just a few minutes ago.
14: Feeling good. Yeah, just you know, I think for me, especially during this week, just taking it day by day, continuing to balance the reps and do everything I need to get ready.
15: When we saw you leave the field in week one, we did not anticipate talking to you so quickly after that. What was the wave of emotions you went through in trying to process what happened?
14: Yeah, I mean, a lot of different emotions, a lot of possibilities, like in terms of how long I would be out and possibilities of like different injuries. So just a lot of emotions and a lot of thoughts, but, you know, very, very happy to be here and standing in front of you guys today.
15: How quickly did they give you the assurance that most of those worst case scenario, or that those worst case scenarios weren't on the table?
14: Yeah, it was kind of after I got the CT scan. And you can take a better look at the anatomy of the bone, the hip bone. So that was kind of when the doc brought the good news to me.
16: Do you think you'll be able to play Sunday, or?
14: You know, I'm really striving for that. But again, like I said, you know, I'm just taking it day by day. Also, don't want to jinx anything.
17: How did your body in the injury area react to practicing yesterday?
14: Yeah, it felt good. Just obviously a little bit of soreness, but felt really good.
16: Sam, if I remember correctly, you didn't go into the the medical tent right away. It was, I think, a couple of minutes. Did you think that you were okay at first?
14: Yeah, you know, there's some things that happen on the field that, you know, you get banged up a little bit and something feels a little weird and feel weird coming off to the sideline, and then you're able to shake it off after a couple of minutes on the sideline, but it wasn't that way. It, you know, the pain just kind of lingered and wasn't really able to throw. And that was the main concern.
18: Sam, you've been in Drew's position in your career. What's it been like to see what he's been able to do stepping up for you?
14: Yeah, it's unbelievable, man. Just, you know, and again, like, none of us in this building are surprised at what happened. You know, he's a baller. Went out there, played really well. And, just very happy for him. And just, it was cool. Just cool to see his process throughout the week and how he attacked it. And to go out there and, like I said, perform the way that he did, it was no surprise.
16: Have you had an injury like that before, or in that area before?
14: Mm-mm.
16: How close is it to the oblique injury you had last year in the playoffs? Is it the same area, close, or?
14: No, it's a little bit different.
16: What was the hospital experience like? Were you able to watch the game?
14: I was able to watch the last like 8 minutes on my phone, but yeah, it was different, really different at Harborview, but. It was, you know, just, I will say this, like, just the perspective on life that I got while going into the hospital, seeing some of the people and what they're dealing with, like, that was eye-opening, especially in the position that I was in, worrying about the injury and how long I was going to be out. It was good to get that perspective, I guess.
18: There were some people speculating that, depending on what kind of injury, it might not just be affect the season, it might affect your career. Was that in your mind at all?
14: Oh yeah. Yeah, I was, again, like I said, there was so many different things that were running through my mind, and that was one of them.
17: Expect to increase your reps today and tomorrow over what you did yesterday?
14: Yeah, I think the plan is to just continually increase the reps. And, yeah, as long as I just keep feeling good and progressing the way that I have been, continue to up the reps throughout the week.
17: This perspective you said you saw in the hospital, did you talk to anyone? Or
14: was No, just, again, like I said, just seeing some of the people and the pain that they're in and what different people are dealing with when they're in the hospital. It was just, because it's a trauma hospital, so there's a lot of crazy stuff going on in there.
17: Did you come in through the emergency room?
14: No, I didn't come in through the emergency room. They took me in a little side alley.
16: What was it like seeing the end of the game on, I mean, you started a game and then you're watching the end of it on your phone. What's that like?
14: It's not fun. I'll be straight up with you guys. It's tough to get hurt, but to see the way that, again, like I said, Drew came in and, how well he played and really just protected the football, I was very happy to see that.
0: Mike said it really took a drastic turn kind of upward last week, or, in the positive direction. Did you kind of feel that as last week went on? Or?
14: Absolutely. Yeah. Just, throughout the week, really after the injury, like every single day, just the way that I've been improving and getting better has been great.
19: What's that mindset been like when obviously, like you said, there's the perspective of going to the hospital and you're thinking all the worst thoughts, and then to hear that it's not that and you're going to be back? How has that kind of affected your mindset and your enthusiasm as you came back into the building?
14: Yeah, that it obviously, had a huge impact of like potentially being out for the year to, okay, it might be like, might only be a few weeks or a couple weeks, that changes your mindset drastically. So it was, good little boost, I guess, that I needed while I was in there.
18: How did it feel to be back out on the field after all that and just letting it loose?
14: Yeah, it felt great just to get back out there with my teammates, man. That's like the greatest joy. I think, like I said, like getting that perspective and being able to actually like go back out on the field and be able to play football with my teammates, be able to play football in general. Like that's, being on the sideline against Arizona, like I said, it was great to see Drew have success and our team have success. But, when I was out there on the sideline, missed playing a ton. So it's just good to get back out on the practice field this week and get out there.
1: Sam Darnold's news conference just about an hour ago. Good stuff from him. A couple things jump out. One, just the money question. Are you expecting to play? I'm really striving for that. So kind of non-committal there. But if he's getting more reps in practice or trotting him out there, it feels like it's very much trending in that direction. I don't know about you. My body never bounces back from anything, so I can't relate to what he's saying there. But
2: I think we're in a different place.
1: I think so, too. let's see how does your body respond after yesterday? Well, I mean, I played 9 holes of golf, and I'm hurting today. So
2: I walked 3 miles. Yeah, my hips are sore, actually.
1: I'm not feeling great. How does it feel? Not good. Couple things. The chemistry, the camaraderie he has in that quarterback room, and we heard it from Drew last week a little bit. In fact, post game especially, we heard a lot from Drew Locke, and then you hear him talking about Drew and that connection. It's they understand their roles. Drew understands his role, stepped up in a big way when they needed him to step up. But they just in a world of diva quarterbacks and diva personalities, those two dudes are just not that.
2: Not even close.
1: Just so likable. Like, just such a likable. Like, what is wrong with you, New York? Like really? Like, Jets, like, what is wrong with you? Like, how could you not take this guy, let him develop and embrace him? Like, you've really got to be some kind
2: of
1: messed up.
2: Because they're a terrible organization who knows not a clue what they're doing. That's a good point.
1: Terrible organization. Cool city, although they play in New Jersey and practice there, but terrible organization. I don't know. I think we're lucky to have that guy here. I really do. And it's cool to see him have the success he's having after some early struggles. We'll see what they do coming up on Sunday. Okay. Our guy, Eno Saris, will join us next. We'll talk a little baseball. I'm going to throw this at him is, are the Mariners the most disappointing team, not just this year, but in recent memory, as Joe Sheehan said. We'll talk a little actually. You know what, Ashley, what kind of bums me out is, yes, it's our team's not going to be in the playoffs more than likely. I love baseball playoffs. Like, I'm not a guy that sits around and watches. Like, if the Cardinals are playing the Dodgers right now in a national game, well, actually, the Cardinals are playing, like, the Pirates, I think, on a national game on MLB Network this afternoon. Like, I'm not going to really watch that. Like, right. I'll watch a Mac Attack college football game. You give me Toledo and Kent State, I'll probably watch that more than I watch that. Until the baseball playoffs start.
2: Yeah, then it's fun.
1: So much fun. We won't be involved, but for a lot of people, it's really fun. So we'll talk to him about that as well with Eno Saris. That's coming up next.
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1: All right, we're going to connect with Eno in a second. Just a couple little phone things we're dealing with. Just looking here at the tap list, the fresh sheet they call it, down at Georgetown Brewing. Cover, Johnny Ute. I'm looking to see if this is important stuff, Ash. Just relax here. Just relax.
2: Oh, you're talking about beer. I find it very important.
1: It's very
2: and
1: important.
2: Georgetown beer, nonetheless.
1: Nothing that I see yet says fresh hop. Okay, so I've got to text in to find out because Eno Saris joins us right now on the Beacon Plumbing Hotline, brought to you by Georgetown Brewing. Hello, sir. How are you?
12: Doing great. I do love the fresh hop, so let me know when the fresh hop is there, and I'll jump on a plane.
1: I was just going to ask you if you like that for beer aficionados. Fresh hop season out of the beautiful Yakima Valley, about 3 hours east of us, is massive. And I know I had one last night that was called Little Beast Brewing. It was fantastic. I don't, Georgetown won't mind if I mention them. But yeah, they do the fresh hop Bodhisattva, which has kind of turned into their most successful beer. You know, when that fresh hop Bodhisattva comes on, it's on and off like within 24 hours. So I'm kind of on point. I'm kind of on point waiting for that. We'll keep you updated. In the meantime, a big thanks to our friends at Georgetown. Yes. All right.
12: Yes. It's fun because the beers that, if some people think that beers are getting a little bit fruity or sweet, fresh hop is not that.
1: No. It's a little closer to what you would find at Sean Kemp's store down the street, Ashley, if you know what I mean. You know.
2: I do know. Okay. What's there. Yes.
1: Okay. got that little stank to it, as they say, along the way. I've got a score update for everybody. We are in the bottom of the sixth inning, two out, two on.

0: team that underperformed their projections as a whole on offense, came up short of, when you look at how every unique player did, you'd expect them to have scored more runs. So a little bit of luck there. The other part is the ongoing conversation we've had about what's going on with the home road splits on the pitching side, and what's going on in particular with like George Kirby, Ryan Wu. What are we learning from about the Mariners coaching, about their, how much their park has affected our ability to see their staff clearly. So that's something that we talked about. But one of the things that we didn't talk about that we should have talked about, that I think is actually the hardest thing to fix, is this. They pushed defense to the side in order to increase the offense. Mm. And they were one of the worst defensive teams in the big leagues this year. So I don't know how that gets fixed. I think part of it is a healthy Colt Emerson, at shortstop, is better than what J.P. Crawford was giving us defensively near the end of his tenure there. And, I think that you have to start talking about maybe moving Julio off of center. And then you're talking about a bounce back year from Cal. If you do that, at least you're good up the middle. You know, by pushing Julio to a corner, then you'll actually, he'd be good in a corner. He's just iffy in the center, I think, at least by the metrics. I think there are ways to improve it, but it may cost you some offense, because now you're going to put Julio in a corner and you're going to put Victor Robles in center. Who are you going to put in center? So it's not going to be somebody who has a lot of offense. You're also losing some offense in Randy Rosarena. So, it's an interesting puzzle to try and put together. And I don't think that anything here is like, oh my God, fire everyone, but I do think that, figuring out how to retain the offense, maybe even improve the offense while improving the defense, and figuring out what's going on with the pitching staff, that's a fair amount of questions to answer in one offseason.
1: Okay, so one of the things that, and it just, this is what I'm trying to wrap my arms around, like how it makes sense, your strength of your baseball team should be, and it wasn't necessarily this year, but right, it should be your starting staff, your starting rotation. Yet you're taking one of your strengths away, or hurting that strength a little bit, when you made that decision to trade some offense for a lack of defense, right? Like, I just, that part I'm trying to, because it just feels like it's counterproductive. It's like, okay, maybe we're, and by the way, that we all know that the offense was not good this season, and so that didn't work. But I explain how the philosophy even makes sense. Like, hey, Logan and George and you guys, like I know anybody who wants to pitch to contact, that may not be a good thing, because all of a sudden we're deficient defensively.
0: It's a great point, because, how well your pitching staff does and your defense are intertwined in such a way that it becomes really hard sometimes to even assign value to the pitcher, right? It's like on a ball in play, that's a team out, right? Everybody came together and made that out. The pitcher had something to do with it. The defender had something to do with it. Two defenders, probably the first baseman, had something to do with it. So that's one of the core difficult questions in analytics is, and it upsets a lot of people, because you end up talking about Fangraphs war based mostly on strikeouts and walks and homers, because that's what the pitcher commands. And, people are like, that doesn't make any sense. Pitchers have some control over balls in play, and they do, but the defense is part of it too. So, yeah, but I would just say that it's really hard to improve your defense and your offense. And they were forced with, like, well, we need to have a better offense. So you're like, Dominic Canzone, we love you. Oh, my gosh, you're so good. Like, you have all this power. You're great against righties. We need you. Oh, you're not good in the outfield. And it sucks, because he's like, he's young enough that you think, oh, no, we'll just put him in the outfield. That didn't seem to be the case. Cole Young, like, you're so happy to have, like, a league-average player at second base, league-average offense. Great year, Cole Young. Is he good defensively? Open question. Yeah. I think also the signing of Naylor, everybody loved the signing of Naylor, but, and he's okay among first basemen, but... and then you have Randy, whose defense was just declining. So that's the other thing that's so hard. That's this is the thing. if you want to improve your defense,

0: And the only way to really do it is from within. Because when you sign free agents, they're 26 and older, and defense peaks at 26. So you're getting people who are going the wrong direction. Think about how hard it is to sign a shortstop and keep him at shortstop. So that's why they locked up Cole Emerson. That's why, you know, you'll be happy with Cole Young, you know, with his warts there. That's why I think the plan of sort of moving Julio off and identifying maybe just Robles and a backup type center fielder who's like a good defensive guy, maybe that's a plan, instead of spending the money on trying to add offense back in and affecting the defense again.
1: Saras joining us, courtesy of Georgetown Brewing. You know, you kind of alluded to at the start there, you know, what they may do, and maybe it's not, you know, hey, it's not totally on roster construction, but by the time we talk next week and kind of wrap up our conversations this summer and spring and summer and fall, we will probably have some definitive things that have happened. Certainly Dan Wilson's going to be out. How that happens, we're waiting to see. Is it mutually agreed upon decision for a Mariner Hall of Famer? Is it something else? Is it a firing, what have you? What kind of job in your mind and when you guys are, you know, kind of doing the podcast and talking about teams around the league, what kind of job has Jerry and his staff done? Like how culpable are they for not just this year, but just two playoff appearances in 11 years?
0: I think the toughest question is T-Mobile a Coors Field? And obviously not the exact type, you know, it's obviously not Coors Field, you know, like it's obviously not increasing offense. But the question is T-Mobile, is that park, are the environmental conditions at that park a detriment to the team? Do they make it harder to win there? Mm. You know?
1: Mm-hmm.
0: And what you see with a lot of the extreme ballparks, Colorado, San Francisco, Seattle, what you see with the extreme ballparks, what you see with a lot of other extreme ballparks is a lot of changes to the ballpark to make it play more fair. San Diego changed all their walls. Baltimore changed all their walls. Like, there's a lot of places that have been more extreme that have tried to become more middle of the pack to maybe stay out of this range. But what you have seen with San Francisco and Colorado and Seattle is maybe the park affects their ability to do certain things. And that's what I see when I look at them trying desperately to add more offense into this lineup every year and eventually having to give up some defense and give up this and give up that and sign, you know, guys to maybe a little bit over what the market would have signed them to. And you know what I mean?
1: Like, yeah.
0: So I personally think he's done a pretty good job, and they got, you know, to within an out of the World Series. So, you know, I can't give him a D. I don't think I'm giving him a C. I think it's somewhere in the Bs, honestly. And I don't know if I'm just, you know, I like him. I'm predisposed to liking them because they seem to run on a lot of the principles that I like in terms of how I build a team analytically and that sort of thing. But I think it's a fair question. Maybe I'll give him a B- because of this year. But I don't want to overvalue this year too much with a team that seemed to be heading the right direction.
1: Yeah, and I tend to agree with you too, because I do this job for a living, sit in a seat that a fan would sit in and try to think in terms of how a fan thinks. And, you know, fans want people's heads on a platter. They want that to happen. And two playoff appearances in 11 years, no matter how you get there, just doesn't seem to be good enough, except for it's a franchise that only has six in its history, right? So you're like, okay, well, and how does the roster look? Well, we like Laz Montes, right? We like Kate Anderson. We like these guys in what they've, you know, what they've been able to put together. I do worry, we keep going back to it, needing more offense. Foregone conclusion, we all believe that Randy Arozarena is not back next year. He's been your best offensive player. That's a big hole that you're going to have to replace.
0: Yes, it is. Yes, it is. And how do you replace it without while also improving the defense? I mean, that's the core question. And it's not like the list of free agents is a good one. It's not a very good year for free agents, and they're not going to be one of the ones that, you know, that spends at the top, right?
1: No.
0: We know that they're not going to get the top offensive free agent. So, you know, maybe they have a trick up their sleeve along the lines of Randy Arozarena, where They give up some of the non-Colt Emerson, Cole Young youth for a mid-career guy somewhere. But they got Randy Arozarena at the trade deadline. And what gets harder in the offseason is, in the offseason, every team either is pretending that they're going to, or is high on their own supply and thinks they're going to contend, right? Mm-hmm. So there's no team that wants to rebuild in the offseason. There's no team that wants to send you their mid-career, good offensive, mid-lineup guy, you know, in the offseason, because they're saying, no, we need that guy. We're going to be good next year, you know? Mm-hmm, mm-hmm. So that's a little bit of a tough thing for them. I do want to throw one name out there, okay, for the management position,
1: yes,
0: that may help them on some of this. I've seen out there a couple of nibbles on a guy named Kai Correa. And Kai Correa is the bench coach for the Mets right now, and I can't speak on his contractual situation or if he would even be available. But he would be such a great fit if they could get him, because he is the preeminent defensive mind that I know in baseball. He was basically the creator of the Guardians defensive model, and he took that model to San Francisco, and the year that they won, I forget, 107 games or something. It's the most games in San Francisco Giants history. That year, he took guys like JT Davis and a bunch of other bad defenders and made that team an above-average defensive team, full of veterans, playing out of position, all that sort of stuff. He is a great defensive mind, and I think he relates really well to players. He does have the disadvantage of not having been a high-level player himself. But he is so smart, and I think he could be a really good fit, and he could maybe help the defense as part of his job. You know, I know that's a weird thing to say about a manager, because you think the manager wouldn't like get down into the nitty of something like defense like that. But hey, if I could hire a manager that I think would be a good manager of men, but also help my defense, I would the Mariners, I might do it.
1: I'm just looking at this. I do believe there's a local tie for him too. If this is right, yeah.
0: Well, I know he's a Hawaii guy,
1: but he actually played baseball and I think worked at University of Puget Sound, which is a small D3 school down in Tacoma. Yeah, just, I mean, he could actually, from where he played college baseball, you could walk to Cheney Stadium where the Rainiers play, where the AAA team plays. So that's crazy. Yeah, that's
0: awesome. I did not know that about that guy.
1: Well, we just figured it out, huh? Hey, listen, Jerry, that's what we're here for. Jerry DePoto, you guys listening? We got Eno Saris on. Things are taken care of. We're all dialed in and set to go. Final thing for you real quick. What's the most compelling thing outside of the, of course, the pillow fight, the AL West? What's the most compelling final thing you're watching this weekend in the final 4 days of the regular season as we get down the home stretch? Most of the playoff spots have been, not most, but a lot of them have already been procured. What's Eno Saris most curious about?
0: That's a bit of a dud, actually, myself. Other than will we get a below 500 division winner?
1: Just a sicko thing you're thinking about right now? Like, oh, can we?
0: That's a sicko thing. <yeah. laughs> I do think there's a little bit of intrigue in the Central, where the White Sox pitching is not that good.
1: Yeah,
0: and amazingly, they would be able to get a bye if they won their division, and I kind of feel like that would be super huge for them, because if the White Sox go to a wild card series, they're going to have to use up all of their pitching, and they don't have that much of it. And they'll be tired, and they'll have used their bullpen heavily, and they already have used their bullpen more than any other team in baseball. So this will be a tired bullpen in the second round if they make it. But if they get a bye, they get to rest up that bullpen. And I'm not saying that they necessarily look like a team that could go all the way, but they would be in a much better position. So I think that fight for the AL Central does have a little bit of juice to it.
1: The White Sox only a game behind Cleveland right now along the way. Mm-hmm. Wild card still to be decided, perhaps in the NL, although Arizona's the one team left and they're two games back. So a little bit of intrigue.
0: Padres clinch with a win tonight. So
1: yeah.
0: I think that one's almost done too. I thought we had an American League that was so smushed together, and it's one of the most smushed together American Leagues of all time in terms of the difference between the best teams and the worst teams.
1: Mm-hmm.
0: And I thought that this would lead to an amazing amount of chaos down the stretch, and somehow the teams just sort of separated themselves early.
1: Rangers, by the way, up 3-1, bottom of the seventh, trying to improve to a whopping 79-80, but also eliminate Seattle in the process. God, so bad. We'll talk playoffs next week and whatever changes the Mariners make, and I appreciate your time. Tell folks about the podcast. It's fantastic. Rates and Barrels.
0: Yes, today we shut the door on the Marlins and the Rockies, and we had some pretty interesting discussion about not only the comments that Vladimir Guerrero Jr. made about how his contract works and being paid for what he did in the past, but we had some ideas for fixing the Rockies and circled some things that the Marlins are doing differently than the rest of the league right now. So, you know, those are some terrible franchises right now, the Marlins and Rockies, that might be sort of pulling themselves out of the bottom.
1: Great stuff as always, Eno. We'll talk to you next week, my friend. Thank you.
0: Thank you.
1: That is Eno Saris, brought to you by Georgetown Brewing. We got we'll do a quick daily power play here, Ash. We'll come back. We'll update you on the score from Arlington, Texas. God, how about that? Local guy. You just threw out a name for us, huh?
2: That was great.
1: Might as well send that soundbite to the morning show. I mean, they're probably already handicapping all that stuff. I'm guessing they're, you know.
2: Yeah, probably. Chuck's got it figured out.
1: He's got it figured out. A UPS guy, though. That's pretty cool. Not.
2: He doesn't work for UPS.
1: He's not driving the brown truck.
2: I mean, if he was, even better, because he knows the neighborhood.
1: Yeah, not driving the brown truck, but played. He's from Hawaii and played baseball at the University of Puget Sound, the Muddy Lockers. We'll come back, wrap up hour number two. Don't forget, Funston, top of the hour, 93.3 KDFM.
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3: They got the Calgary Flames from Calgary, Alberta, rolling into town for a preseason game. 6:40 early start, weeknight, new for the Kraken this year. If you go to the game, 6:40 early start for those games this season. We talked about it earlier. We got a few texts coming in, 49451. Do you like the early starts? What time's the optimal time? Get your thoughts. We have a little fun thing we're going to do at 2:30 today with that little topic after we get to Brandon Funston. Looks like the Kraken are playing pretty much regulars tonight. Looks like the Flames are pretty much playing their American Hockey League team. So I guess in a sense, like, if you're the Kraken, you should probably...
4: Better win.
3: Should probably look really good in this game. I would say you should look really good in this game. So we'll see how they do look. We'll take a peek. Only remember four preseason games. This is preseason game number three. There's a fourth one on Saturday, and then Ashley, a week from tonight, season opens up.
4: I'm excited.
3: A week from tonight, season opens up up in Calgary too. So get ready for that. Season number six. Hopefully better than seasons one, three, four, and five.
4: Yeah. I was like, well, everything but two, right?
3: Two was good. Two was great. Last year was good till the final 15 games, and it kind of...
4: And then it went...
3: We do have a score update. We have a score update from Arlington, Texas. They are heading to the bottom of the eighth inning, and the Texas Rangers, 3, the New York Mets, 1. Three outs away are the Rangers from securing their 79th win of the season. If you're wondering what that does for Seattle, well, here's the math. The Mariners have won 74 games. That's four less than Texas. If Texas wins 79, that's five more, correct?
4: Yes. Yep.
3: Have just four games to go. That would officially eliminate Seattle.
4: Okay. So it could be over. But the Mets.
3: The Metropolitans. You're putting.
4: Oh, it's still the bottom of the eighth. It's still the bottom of the eighth. We need them to stop.
3: You're putting your faith in the Mets. You're liking the Mets?
4: I mean, they did it yesterday, so probably now when we really need them to, although we needed them to do it just as much yesterday as we need them to do it today, so.
3: By the way, I'm texting somebody in the baseball business.
4: How's right that going? Now.
3: It's good.
4: Okay, good.
3: Interesting with old Kai. Kai Correa, never been a head coach or manager. He's Eno's guy that he just mentioned.
4: Oh, right. Yeah.
3: That's all right. Neither were the last two guys.
4: Right. I was going to say, that's actually probably makes them more of a candidate.
3: He's probably very much, that probably makes Jerry really happy at that point in time, right?
4: Yes, indeed.
3: Eno just threw that out there. Eno's not the kind of guy just to throw stuff out there. So I'm curious what that would
4: there
3: be about.
4: There we go.
3: We're... You know, Monday, Tuesday, whenever it is next week that they announce their changes, and I'll just say I'm just going to definitively say it again. I think you keep Jerry. You know.
4: Yeah.
3: I think you keep Jerry. I think it's as simple
4: but
3: as that.
4: Again, I would like to know who hired Dan and who's hiring the next one.
3: All the stuff we've been doing, you know, in the behind the scenes media world lately, right? Mm-hmm. Like the Graham Bensinger nonsense and. You know, and then we talk about even yesterday, we kind of briefly mentioned it, but, you know, whatever they're going to do with a news conference at the end of the year, are they going to, you know, hide behind a Sunday afternoon when no one's around and have two people ask Jerry things? Or are they going to actually have a news conference if they make changes? I think they will. I think every fan and every media member would be in agreement. I think John Stanton needs to sit there with Jerry DePoto.
4: Yep. Agreed.
3: I think you need true accountability, and you get that. I do believe. Is that a replay? Okay.
4: It's still 3-1. Yeah, okay. I got it on the actual television over here.
3: I saw that. Yeah, I just saw that. I saw a guy from the Rangers. It must have been Seager walking around. Used to be when a guy named Seager hit a home run. That was good.
4: Yeah, I used to enjoy it a lot.
3: Yeah.
4: It's been a while since I've enjoyed it.
3: Okay, let's take a break. Ash, are you ready for the onslaught of phone calls?
4: Always.
3: Okay. 206 286-9595. It is time for our guy, Brandon Funston. He is getting ready to take your calls. 206-286-9595. 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We call it the unofficial start of the weekend, and it's coming up next.
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3: Thursdays are Georgetown days. Eno Saris at 120, and Brandon Funston at 2 o'clock. 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Brandon, how are you, my friend?
18: I'm doing good. How's Eno doing? It's got to be tough to be calling in about Seattle baseball this time of year.
3: That's right. You know what? I forget. This is a good story. I forgot to. Eno was recommended from the Athletics, Brandon Funston, for the Athletics, Eno Saris. I go, Funston, like 2 years ago. Who was a baseball guy that would be fun to get on? And he's been great. So great job by you producing.
18: He's a good guy. I've known him for a while. But, hopefully you guys talk about other things besides the Mariners.
3: Mostly Mariners Day, but normally we do get around some other stuff. But he's a beer guy, which is good.
18: Yep.
3: So when I had him on, this is important stuff. I know there's people wanting fantasy football questions answered and all that. But this is important stuff. When will the fresh hop be available? Right?
18: Mm-hmm. Yeah.
3: I have an answer.
4: Oh.
3: We should have one of three on tap and growlers tomorrow. So they're doing three fresh hops. The first one should be available at Georgetown Brewing in the tasting room tomorrow. All right?
4: Excellent
3: or tomorrow
4: news.
3: If you're Calgary and you're from Calgary for the game.
4: Or if just you.
3: Or it's just me tomorrow.
4: Tomorrow.
3: Tomorrow. So yes, fresh hop will be there tomorrow. Brandon, I'm going to guess as I get ready for these phone calls that we're going to have it. Oh, by the way, not one, but two bullseyes at 12 o'clock wow. today. Two bullseyes at 12 o'clock today. I mean, it's amazing. It's like Ashley, I'm sure you have the text because you'll do the late text up there. We had two bullseyes today, and I can't even count how many ones we had within the first 3 seconds.
4: Wow.
3: It's you guys are crazy and nuts, and we love you all for doing it. It's great. Thank you so much. The Funston segment is something else. Okay, here we go. Ashley, I see two people on the line already. Are they online? What are we doing here? Is that me? That might be me.
4: You're going to go. Yeah, Mike,
3: okay.
4: You're good.
3: Mike and Edmonds, you're first up with Brandon. Hey, Mike, how are you?
19: Doing good, Ian. How are you, Brandon?
3: What's going on?
18: Hey, Mike.
3: What do you got, Mike?
19: Okay. You guys can hear me okay, right?
3: We got you. Yeah.
19: Yep. All right. Easy question and then a trade question.
3: Okay.
19: Shug or Prescott?
18: I have Prescott top five this week. That's the highest point total on the board, 52.5 in that game. I expect it to be a shootout. I kind of agree with Vegas on that, so I like Dak Prescott.
3: There you go. And you had a trade question?
19: Okay. Trade proposal. Jalen Warren and or, well, Jalen Warren or Jeremiah Love for Omarion Hampton?
18: I mean, if you can trade Jalen Warren for Omarion Hampton, I would do that right now. I'd stop talking to me and just go make it happen. I think Jeremiah Love might actually move ahead of Hampton before the end of the season. It might take him a little while to get there, so that one's a little bit more even. But like, I love the Jalen Warren one, and I like Jalen Warren, but you know, Hampton's. I think Hampton just has more of a ceiling.
3: That offense
18: is maybe looking the worst in the league right now, amazingly.
3: Perfect. Great. Mike, thanks. Good way to start things off, as always. And we always go number two down to the 253 area code. Ricky in Tacoma. What's up, Ricky?
1: Hey, what's up? How's it going, y'all?
3: We're good, man. What's going on?
1: Good, good. Oh, you know, just fantasy football and, you know, college football and NFL. I'm good.
3: It's all there.
1: What do you got?
3: All
1: right, Brandon. Okay, I have four guys, and I need the best two from my flex spots. Okay, I got Jalen Warren, DK Metcalf, A.D. Mitchell, and Trey Tucker. Which two should I go with? Really, I think it's PPR or half-point PPR.
18: Yeah, I'm pretty down on DK Metcalf. He's just not.
3: So is everybody.
18: Aaron Rodgers.
1: Yeah, me too.
18: Aaron Rodgers. The Aaron Rodgers, DK Metcalf chemistry. Yeah, Snyder's been on fire with getting rid of people at the right time. He really has. But I just, you know, watching DK Metcalf, I just can't start him. Adonai Mitchell is looking really good. He has a finger issue that popped up today, so I'd watch that. But assuming he plays, I'd probably lean towards they're going against Detroit. I really like the upside of the Jets passing offense. And then I'd probably go Jalen Warren because it looks like Rico Dowdle might sit. So I like those two the most. If Mitchell, for some reason, that finger injury keeps him out, I guess you're going to have to just begrudgingly go with Metcalf.
3: All right. There we go. Great stuff. Always good to hear your voice, Ricky. Brightens up our day. That would be the opposite of what this normally means. Next up, we'll check in and see how things are going. We're 2 weeks in. Rob in Burien.
5: Well, considering the season's already over, I decided to do some day drinking, Ian.
3: you're day drinking? We've never heard that before. This is breaking news.
5: That's Crown Royal and Henry's going on, dude.
4: The season's over.
3: Oh my God. Crown Royal and Henry. Did you say Henry's? Like Henry Weinhardt's?
5: Yes, sir. Henry Weinhardt, maybe the original.
3: Oh, my God, buddy. You are as old school as it gets, man. First of all, we're going to upgrade you all the way around, but go ahead.
18: Get some Georgetown going there.
3: Yeah, get some Georgetown going, and I'll put you towards my friends at Chambers Bay Distillery down there in UP. So, but anyway, continue. Are you 0-2, Rob?
5: I am 0-2 and not even close. You realize Puka Nacua didn't catch a ball last week, and I still lost.
3: We do know that. All right, what do you got for Funston? Maybe he can help you out.
5: Okay, and three of these five. Parker Washington, Sam Laporta, George Pickens, Xavier Worthy, or Luther Burden.
18: Yeah, I think I go with the first three. We might be at Case Keenum time in Chicago with Tyson Badgett being concussed, I think, on the last play of the game when he was filling in for Caleb Williams. So, you know, last time Case Keenum played was a couple years ago, and the tight end did really well, so it could be some Colston leveling upside, but not great for the receivers when he played. I like Parker Washington. You just can't sit him right now. And then Pickens in a big shootout game against Baltimore, and Laporta also in a high upside game against the Jets. I like those three.
3: Okay, so thank you, Rob.
18: Rob might need to join a guillotine league and just put himself out of his misery early.
3: It's probably not a bad idea. It's not a bad idea. All right, Rob, best of luck to you. Rob's also like the one guy that's not a poster. Most of these guys go, hey, Brandon, thanks for your help, man. I won my league and all this. And then we get Rob every week, and it's just like, my God. Either he's not listening or, well, it's only one.
18: Or the everyman, really.
3: Yeah, yeah. By the way, as I was listening, I was talking to Ashley. So you're telling me that Case Keenum is not going to help the Roma Dunze experience? Is that what you're telling me?
18: I mean, stranger things have happened, but like if you just look back at, 2 years ago, the evidence was he was a short, intermediate range guy, and it was all about Dalton Schultz when Keenum was there, and he had a game with Nico Collins where Collins caught like two or three catches for 18 yards or something like that. So,
3: yeah.
18: I mean, Ben Johnson's he's a bit of a wizard, so maybe he can make something happen, but I'm not banking too much on it.
3: The Roma Dunze experience to me has been very much an exercise in frustration. I should have known better taking a Husky. But anyway, we move on. Let's go. Here we go. The Sultan two-step. We'll start first with Steven and Sultan. What's up, Steven?
6: Going to Mariners game and wishing my fantasy football season was very over like the Mariners.
3: Oh, no. All right. What do you got?
6: I lost Caleb Williams, Jaden Daniels, DJ Moore, and Puka at the last minute last week.
3: Oh, that's nice.
6: It was rough. Yeah. I need one. Pittman, Boston, or DJ Moore?
18: Yeah. I mean, I'm definitely going DJ Moore. You're going to have to follow that and make sure he plays. It's kind of iffy. He said he felt great. Yesterday's report that came out was that he's feeling great. So I would be clinging to that and hoping that happens. If he doesn't go, I would go with Denzel Boston. He's been actually doing pretty well, and he missed a third touchdown potentially last week that he had in his hand, and a Tampa Bay defender knocked it out right at the last second. But I mean, he's really close to being like a top 15 receiver right now.
3: Denzel Boston. Okay, I like that. Good to know. Yeah. See, there's the Husky you do take. All right, perfect. Yeah. Stay in Sultan. Derek in Sultan, you're next up.
7: What's up, guys?
3: How we doing, buddy?
7: Doing pretty good. I'm doing better than day drinking whiskey and Henry Weinhardt, I'll tell you what.
3: Yeah, well, that's just Rob. You know what Rob calls that? A day that ends in a Y. So it's just that's just the way it is with Rob.
7: If I was 0-2, I might be doing that too. Yeah.
3: All right, what do you got?
7: All right, well, I'm playing against Josh Allen and Bijan this week, so I probably need a higher upside out of these two. Just need one of the two in a full PPR between Sam Laporta or shot in the dark, Matthew Golden.
3: Okay.
18: Ooh, it's PPR. Man, I kind of like Matthew Golden. That's really close. I think you go Matthew Golden just for the upside because he's got some big play potential. I think Laporta's probably going to maybe end up with more catches, but Golden has a decent chance of breaking a big one. So very close in my mind, but yeah, Josh Allen and Bijan Robinson are both number one on my list this week at their respective positions. So, hey, shooting for the moon on that one.
3: All right, perfect. Thanks, Derek. We'll get two more calls in, then we'll get the text. Here we go. Kyle and Enumclaw, you're up next.
8: Hey, what's up, Ian?
3: How you doing, buddy?
8: Bunston.
18: Hey.
8: Good. Hey, I got one of my questions was the DJ Moore thing, but you kind of filled me in on that. What about Saquon Barkley? And then I have a lineup question, too, when you get done with that.
18: Yeah, Barkley's I think he's been limited in practice this week. He's got the shoulder injury. It's the same one that he left the game with last week and then came back in. So I think he will go. So I think you're going to be able to play him. We'll see. If the game gets out of hand for some reason, it's probably one of those guys that's going to be like maybe an early sit. But, you know, I would just go ahead and roll with him as long as he's clear, and I think he's going to be.
3: All right. Quick question. What do you got, Kyle?
8: And the lineup question real quick, Ian. So Barkley, Chuba Hubbard, Quishon Jenkins, and the running back for the Rams, I can't remember his name.
3: Kyron Williams?
8: Yeah. Kyron. Okay. Kyron Williams. I need two.
18: I think you got to go Kyron Williams. Denver is great against the pass, but they have not been good against the run. And I think the Rams are going to have to run the ball because he got likely no Nacua. Devontae Adams, go-to guy, but that's probably going to draw Patrick Surtain. So they may have to explore other options like instead of what they did last week, which was just go to Adams all day long. So I think I like your other first running back that you listed. I can't remember who it was, but I remember.
8: It was Quinshon Jenkins or Chuba.
18: Yeah, you know what? I think I'm going to go Barkley and then Chuba and then Jedkins in that order.
3: Perfect.
18: So,
3: okay.
18: Yeah, there you go.
3: All right, Kyle. Last one is Chris and Beery. And real quick, Chris, we got to get some text. What do you got, Chris?
9: Yep. Thank you, guys. I need a full point PPR flex, and I am looking at Jalen Waddle, Emmanuel Wilson, Alvin Kamara, or Luther Burden.
3: All right, fire away.
18: Just one. It's definitely Jalen Waddle. Had a nice rebound game after his debut in week one. Put up over 100 yards last week. And, I expect that they'll just continue to keep looking his way.
3: All right. Ashley, fire away. That's some. Give me some music here. And we will get going with the text at 49451. Brandon Funston brought to you by Georgetown Brewing. God, I had to actually refresh. We got so many texts today. I had to go back. Okay. Here we go. We had two bullseyes, Funston. Two. Crazy. A.J. Barner. He says Barner or Ferguson. Now, there's two Fergusons, right? There's Dallas Ferguson and there's Rams Ferguson. Well,
18: this will make it easy. Whatever Ferguson it is, I would go with them over Barner. No disrespect to Barner, but
3: guest on the show yesterday.
18: Yeah, both of the Fergusons are looking pretty good. We saw what Terrence Ferguson did with Nacua out last week. So very likely Nacua will be out again. And so I think Terrence Ferguson would get his. And Jake Ferguson, what do you have, a couple touchdowns last week?
3: Yep, yep.
18: Yeah.
3: All right, need two. Achane, Scattaboo, Hubbard.
18: Achane, Scattaboo, and Hubbard. I think I'm going to go Achane and Hubbard. Yeah, and maybe wait a week on the Jameis Winston-led Giants.
3: And by the way, that was that is the Miami Achane based on spelling, not how we're pronouncing Travis Etienne's name now or whatever it's called. So 1 point PPR, need to bench one. I need to bench one of these guys. George Pickens, Javonte Williams, Christian Watson, Bucky Irving. Who do you bench? PPR.
18: Man, I think I'm going to go. I'm down a little bit on Bucky. Minnesota's been tough against the run so far this year.
3: Okay. Frustrated with Kyle Pitts. Him, Henry, or a sleeper tight end out there? That's from Ryan in Scottsdale. Do you have a better option that might be out there?
18: Let's see. Aronde Gadsden with David Njoku and Charlie Toler both on the IL for the Chargers. Gadsden is going to be the guy. So if he's there, I like him better than either of those options. If not, I'd go Kyle Pitts just because Penix is back, gives him a little bit of upside.
3: These are all 1 second after, by the way. It's insane. Wow. if Zay don't play, half-point PPR, Tony Pollard, Travion Henderson, or Marshawn, don't call me Beast Mode Lloyd. Also, how does Dart's injury impact Scattaboo?
18: Yeah, you know what? Just to speak on the Dart one, typically a dual-threat quarterback, one that has some threat to throw the ball but also to run the ball, is helpful to a running back because it just kind of loosens things up for him. I think that it's going to hurt Scattaboo a little bit. I don't think it's going to hurt the receiving options there, but and I'm sorry.
3: Pollard, Travion Henderson, or Marshawn Lloyd?
18: You know, I think I'm going to go with Pollard because I think he's healthier than Tyjae Spears, and Tyjae Spears might not end up playing. Travion Henderson had a big run last week, but he averaged 2.5 yards a carry after that, and they don't like to play him on third down, so I don't think there's a changing of the guard there.
3: Still 1 second after. Standard scoring, need two of these wide receivers. George Pickens, Jalen Waddle, Brian Thomas Jr., or Denzel Boston. Need two.
18: Let's go with the first two, Pickens and Waddle.
3: Should I start Kroski Merritt or Josh Downs for my last flex spot?
18: Yeah, no Alec Pierce for Indianapolis. I think Josh Downs is their number one now, so I'm going to go with Josh Downs.
3: Need one full PPR flex. Judkins, Devontae Smith, Parker Washington.
18: Devontae Smith or Parker Washington?
3: Yep.
18: You need two or one?
3: One full PPR.
18: I think you got to go Devontae Smith against Chicago. That's a good matchup, and he's been the alpha with AJ Brown gone. He's getting a lot of looks.
3: God, these are the ones that kill me. Like, I never thought this would be a question, but it is. Start Joe Burrow or Tyler Shuck?
18: I'm down on Burrow. I don't like him on the road in Pittsburgh this week. I'm going with Tyler Shuck. They run the fastest pace offense in the league, so it's working out for him, and he runs a little bit.
3: All right. Ashley, stand by because I'm here. I'm wrapping up the 2 seconds now after the hour. Burrow or Stafford? Same kind of question.
18: Let's see. I actually have Burrow ahead of Stafford because Stafford's going into Denver, and they are very tough passers.
3: Need two. Neighbors, Josh Downs, Ramondre Stevenson. Need two.
18: I think I'm going to go Neighbors and I'm going to go ahead and go with Josh Downs. I'm going to play a hunch on that one. It's pretty close between him and Stevenson.
3: Downs. Just because I love you guys, I'll get the two that came in 3 seconds after.
4: Oh, my God.
3: Kyler Murray versus Tampa Bay or C.J. Stroud versus Indianapolis?
18: I have Kyler Murray a little bit ahead of C.J. Stroud. Does have the rushing upside. I would like a wait-and-see game, but I like the matchup enough that I would go ahead and roll with Murray in the upside with the rushing.
3: Drake May or Daniel Jones?
18: Gosh, I'm so far down on Drake May. I still have him higher than Daniel Jones, though. So, I mean, Houston's defense hasn't been quite what we thought it would be, but I still think they're a pretty good D. It's a tough matchup for Daniel Jones.
3: Ashley, give me a few of them that came in late.
4: All right, we're going to stick with some quarterbacks. Jalen Hurts or Jared Goff?
18: I have Hurts number four this week. Again, Chicago's defense. Plus, I always like the hammer on Monday night when it's close between two guys. And this one's pretty close, but give me Hurts on Monday night.
4: All right, Prescott or Mahomes?
18: Prescott, I have two spots higher than Mahomes. Prescott's 5, Mahomes is 7 for me this week.
4: All right, so there you go. Two good choices. Juwan Johnson or Colston Loveland?
18: I have Juwan Johnson 1 spot ahead of Loveland, so it's a pick 'em, but give me Juwan Johnson. And you know what? When you have one catch over 2 weeks, you should probably let the guy prove he belongs in your lineup before you just go ahead and give him that spot.
4: Last one, more quarterbacks, Bryce Young or Jordan Love?
18: Let's go with Jordan Love. Actually, I'm having pretty high going against Atlanta. Atlanta's pass defense has not been good. I think Jordan Love's going to have a nice game.
3: I got a final one for you, Funston. I'll just leave it with this. This is from Joel. Full point PPR. Need one. Ready?
18: Yep.
3: Tough one tonight or doing you a favor at 54%?
18: I can't take tough one tonight anymore. I just can't take that. That's too in your face, night in and night out.
3: All right, so he's going. So Joel, it's doing you a favor and 54%. It's amazing that one franchise could have that many great quotes that we all have every single day. All right, for those who didn't get their questions answered, and that would just based on the text line and the fact we close out the phones would rank in the hundreds. If you did not get your phone answered, your call or your question answered, how can they do so, Funston?
18: Yeah, please come check out The Athletic, go to the fantasy football page, have a ton of stuff up, rankings up to the minute all the time, a ton of injury news updates all the time as well. We have a cool start-sit tool you can try out, but a lot of stuff there for you to play with and get yourself ready for week 3 in the NFL.
3: Love it. Great stuff, my friend. We'll talk to you next week. Thanks, Brandon. All right.
18: Thank you.
3: There you go. That's Brandon Funston on the weekly fantasy football stuff. You guys are crazy nuts and wild and weird, and I love every bit of it. The fact that you got all these it's crazy.
4: It is.
3: Look at that text line. It's insane.
4: Yeah.
3: All right, hit the music.
4: Oh, now it just went to a commercial. Hold on. Oh,
3: there you go. All right, well, we got news to bring you. Just a few moments ago, literally just minutes ago, we got news, and it's not good. It's pretty bad. Also expected, but it's bad. We got a final from Arlington, Texas. Rangers 3, Mets 1. The Rangers now have 79 wins on the season. That will officially eliminate the 2026 Seattle Mariners from the postseason. They're done.
4: And I went to ESPN just to make it stab at my heart a little bit more, and there it is, the E. It's up. We're done.
3: Yeah, MLB.com doesn't do that, except for there's a little column that says E for the wild card. But yes, it is officially over. The Mariners, after going to the ALCS last year, being literally a few outs away from going to their first ever World Series, have now been eliminated from the postseason. The best they can do this season is finish 78-84.
4: And I guess the solace you can take is that the Blue Jays were eliminated before we were.
3: 24 hours prior.
4: Yep.
3: I don't know if that makes you feel
4: better. Doesn't help me even a little bit.
3: No. But it's officially over. The Seattle Mariners were not going to the postseason this season. Rest in peace.
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16: 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TV alone is not reaching everyone. Digital is crowded.

0: Well, I've always known that about us, Ian.
1: Yeah, that's what I thought too. And so we got that. And when I did bring it up on Monday, I was kind of laughing inside. Like, okay, whatever. We'll talk about it, but it's fun to talk about, but it's not going to happen. After last night was the first time I was like, you know, these two teams could kick the remaining games.
0: I mean, they weren't doing well.
1: No, and Seattle could run the table, so that could happen. Alas, it did not.
0: No, it didn't. But as everybody did talk about, it would be such a Mariners thing have happen. That's why I was like, this ain't out of the realm of possibility.
1: There is one thing left I should point out to keep an eye on, all right? That would be the Nathan Bishop hit tracker. Taylor Ward is still 6 hits behind Rob Refsnyder.
0: Oh, wow.
1: So we're keeping an eye on that. That's the one thing left to play for. Can Taylor Ward, in the final 4 games, catch Rob Refsnyder?
0: I'm going to go out on a limb and say, no, he sure cannot.
1: As of right now, Mariners Muse, a shout out to them. It's a Twitter thing that's kind of fun. They pointed this out today. Right now, today, Taylor Ward is the worst Mariner player ever, offensively, based on WRC+.
0: Perfect.
1: With a minimum of 100 at-bats.
0: And I was not mad that they got him at the trade deadline.
1: Nobody
0: either.
1: Was. Minimum 100 bats, worst player ever.
0: Perfect, perfect, perfect.
1: He has to raise it 10 points to not have that.
0: Well, love to see him do it, but
1: I don't think it's going to happen.
0: Don't either.
1: And I don't need to see him play anymore either. I just give me Arroyo and whoever else in there. All right, 49451, a couple texts. We talked about early starts to the game. Love the earlier start for the sake of my kids to be able to watch on school nights is great. 206. So, yeah, about the early start times. Kids are interested in sports can watch. Good marketing as well, because those kids grow up to be adult fans and spend money. That's a key. Mm-hmm. Like, you can, I've pointed this out before. The Portland Trailblazers, when they played in a 12,000-seat building for the first 40 years or whatever, 30 years of their existence, they lost out on a lot of fans that never went to a game because they couldn't get in.
0: Right.
1: And you lose a generation. I think the Sounders made that mistake when they didn't have single-game tickets available the first few years when they were selling every game out. Right?
0: Yeah.
1: So, yeah, I like that. Let's see. 6:40 is great. Any earlier and folks working until 5 won't have time to get home and come back, which matters for some.
0: That's true. I did think about that.
1: Yep. 6:40 plus pitch clock has made weeknight Mariner games doable for me, a major win. 6:30, so when traveling to the East Coast, we can still get reeled in. Yeah, I mean, there's like most people are liking the early starts. Mariners started, the Kraken are going with it this year as well. And we also, this is a new thing we're going to try. All right? So, can I say it's AI? Is it AI?
0: Yeah, it is.
1: This is an AI thing. So sometimes if we get a fun text or talk back, this is a text, right?
0: No, this is just, I just took random texts from the questions we had asked throughout the show.
1: Okay, oh.
0: So it's some people talking about the times. It's some people asking fantasy football questions. It's some people commenting on the NFL.
1: So really, this is just a musical summary of our today's topics.
0: Of our texts.
1: So today's topics summed up in this song.

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2: By the way, Jim texts in that scary good little punk going on.
3: Right.
2: The topics that we were discussing, from DK Metcalf.
3: He has bad hands.
2: To early starts, to fantasy football, all in a punk rock song. I'm in.
3: Yeah, that's pretty good.
2: I'm in. I liked
3: pretty
2: it.
3: Good. And the nice thing is, like, we can change the kind of music every time. It doesn't have to be punk rock. We can make it pop. We can make it heavy metal. We can make it jazz.
2: I like it.
3: It's kind of fun.
2: We'll do that again. Maybe do it once a week or something. I like it. All right. It's time for Fact or Fiction. It's brought to you by the Lucky Eagle Casino and Hotel. Every day feels lucky. Ashley Ryan is going to pick your game. If you agree with her, you text 49451 FACT. If you disagree with her, 49451 FICTION. What say you?
3: All right. This was a hard one for me because, you know, you get to the end of the week. It's always a little difficult.
2: Okay, softy. Okay.
3: No, wait. But then I saw this little gem and I thought, how did this one get missed?
2: All right.
3: I don't know if you know this, Ian, but the Buffalo Bills have put up 41 points and 36 points against the Lions and the Texans.
2: Yes.
3: They are better teams than the Chargers.
2: Yes.
3: Yes. The Chargers have put up 14 points against the Cardinals and the Raiders.
2: Ooh.
3: And they're only 7-point underdogs. Give me the Bills minus the 7 at home against the Chargers.
2: Oh, I like that. Yeah. Yeah. How did that one slip through
3: the
2: cracks?
3: That's what I'm saying.
2: How in the hell did that one slip through? And that's in Buffalo on Sunday.
3: In Buffalo.
2: Minus 7.
3: Yeah.
2: Chargers are awful.
3: Yeah, they are.
2: Buffalo's an absolute wagon.
3: Yeah, they are.
2: And all they have to do is win by more than one touchdown.
3: Correct.
2: 8 points or more.
3: Yeah. I'm seeing a 10-point victory.
2: Easy.
3: Yeah.
2: Easy money. Buffalo minus 7 against the Chargers at the brand new Highmark Stadium. Everyone's all fired up out there unless you're behind a pillar. Then you can't see anything.
3: Yeah, true.
2: 49451 fact if you agree. 49451 fiction if you disagree. I like that pick. I like that pick.
3: Thank you.
2: I like that pick.
3: Yeah, that's why I was like, oh, I don't know. I don't feel good about any of these. And then I was like, wait a minute. Where's this been all my life?
2: Where has that one? Well, it's been there. It was right there in front of you. And now you got it. So there you go, guys. That's an easy pick for you. You're going to text FACT to 49451 because you think Buffalo is going to win by at least 8 points or more against Jim Harbaugh and the Chargers. I'm not sure. I mean, Herbert just looks brutally awful this year. Their top guy's Ladd McConkey?
3: Yeah.
2: Come on.
3: Yeah.
2: Hampton? Nothing. Yeah,
3: It's a nothing burger.
2: All right, there you go. Why do you want to do this? Because you want to win $1,000. Here's how it works. Every week, we pick a name out. Well, we don't. Anders does. There's like a thing called a randomizer, right?
3: Yep.
2: So it's called randomizer?
3: Yeah.
2: The randomizer thing, you pick out a name, and whoever is picked out from the entries of the week wins a $1,000 weekly prize. And I did ask him to do this. Where is it? William in Tacoma was this week's winner. Real people. We didn't just make that up. It's William in Tacoma. God, it would have been awesome if it was Ricky in Tacoma. He would have been all jacked today.
3: Oh, yeah.
2: He would have been all fired up and it would have been Ricky in Tacoma. But no, it's William in Tacoma. We didn't have the info. We'll start doing this, get the info of which game was the winning, you know, pick that came out. Now, again, you could have 20 correct in the week and have 20 entries. That gives you a lot better chance to win a $1,000 weekly prize. So why would you not text in Fact or Fiction? That's a you call, but I think it's an easy call to make. You text Fact. 49451, if you agree with Ashley's pick one more time.
3: It is Buffalo minus the 7 at home against the Chargers.
2: If you disagree, fiction, 49451. Text in right now. You got about 10 minutes left to text. No excuse. Get it in. 20 opportunities to win during the week. 735, 1135. We do it at 235. The Fane Mahler Feltz extravaganza. They do it at 335. They'll probably yell at each other again today because Dick hasn't been good this year. Dick's picks have not been good.
3: They haven't. No one's enjoyed them.
2: No one has enjoyed Dick's picks, unless the other show is watching him go 0-4. We've all enjoyed Dick's picks, but no. I think he's got a pick today, too. So that's coming up at 3:35. One more time, Ashley taking the Buffalo Bills minus 7 at home against the Chargers. If you agree, it's fact to 49451. If you disagree, fiction, 49451. You're trying to win a $1,000 weekly prize. The more you're correct, the better chance you have to win a $10,000 grand prize after our 14-week contest. Softy joins us next.
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0: Well, looking at my the news we're getting in, Softy, 2:08 p.m. Pacific Daylight Time on the 24th of September, 2026. It officially came to an end. No more hope. The Mariners season will end on Sunday after game 162 for the 44th time out of 50 seasons. Is that correct? So I will let you take it from here. Sir, your thoughts?
1: Tough one tonight.
0: Oh, God.
1: They fought hard. They played well. Good group of guys.
0: Good group.
1: Focused the entire season. Brought it every single game. Gritty, gutty, played their balls off the entire season. Lovable dudes. And all of that was a lie. Everything I've just said.
0: Oh.
1: The pain is now over.
0: Oh.
1: Grandpa hit his head about 6 months ago.
0: Yeah.
1: And he's never been the same.
0: Yep.
1: And we just decided to pull the plug today and officially say goodbye.
0: Do you feel any different?
1: No. No. I mean, I had hope about a month ago.
0: When did the anger cease? I'll ask you that.
1: The anger probably ceased about a week and a half ago, to be totally honest with you. Once this Angel A's thing went down, by the way,
0: God.
1: And they went 3-7 in those 10 games, in the last 10 games against the Angels and A's, I mean, you flip that around and they're in first place right now.
0: Mm-hmm.
1: Literally tied for first place.
0: Yep.
1: And I think I said this to you yesterday, that last year the Mariners went 22-12 against the last place teams in baseball.
0: Yep.
1: This year, so far, they're 15-16. So their inability to beat up on the dreck of the league is why they're here today.
0: Does that
1: which says one thing?
0: That they're the same.
1: They're dreck.
0: Yes, I was going to say they're the dreck of the league too.
1: They are a terrible baseball team. They are what they are, you know. And I think that they've got a serious culture problem. I've been saying that for months on the air. They need new leadership. They probably need new management. They definitely need new ownership, but we've been barking about that for, you know, 30 years on this radio station. They need new everything, you know. And if John Stanton and Chris Larson and all the other owners of this baseball team cared about this community and went to bed and woke up with one idea in mind, and that is to bring a World Series to Seattle, what they really should do, honestly, is just step aside and just admit that they tried. We tried. We gave it our best effort. We think this isn't for us. It's not working. Can't do it. Time for somebody else to take over. Time for a new steward, right?
0: Mm-hmm.
1: To take over and run this thing and just give somebody else a shot. I mean, if this really is about what's best for the city of Seattle and the legions of Mariner fans across the Pacific Northwest, then swallow your pride, sell the team, take your billions or your hundreds of millions, and let somebody else have a go. I'm not saying it'll work. I'm not saying it'll be different. Maybe somebody else will have just as hard a time as you did getting this team to the World Series. But I think after 50 years and how many years with this current group, how long has Larson been around? Stanton, 30 years, 25 years, whatever?
0: Yep.
1: Quarter century? Time for somebody else to have a go, Ian. It's time.
0: Six,
1: it's been time for a long time.
0: Six playoff appearances in 50 years.
1: Yeah.
0: Six in 50. We won't talk tomorrow because of the we got booze news. So the next time we speak will be Monday, and by then maybe there'll be some definitive action. Maybe not. We might have to wait till Tuesday. I am curious. You and I joke and with Levine and others all the time. In all seriousness, do you think it's important and imperative? Because I do. That John Stanton sits there with Jerry DePoto if indeed he's retained
1: 100%.
0: On. Okay, I agree.
1: Unless you just want to play into the perception about you, if you want to do that, then keep doing what you're doing.
0: Yeah.
1: Right?
0: Yeah.
1: I mean, what's the perception? That they don't hold themselves accountable, that they don't want to be, you know, grilled by the local media. They don't want to, you know, answer the tough questions. They don't want to have people get in their face. They don't want to be put on the spot. I mean, whether fair or unfair, it doesn't really matter. That's the perception about this ownership group, and in some ways it's the perception about Jerry. Now, I would give Jerry a little more credit. I think Jerry at times shows his face a little more than John does, but I haven't seen or heard Stanton talk since we had him on opening day from Jimmy's.
0: Nope.
1: That was 6 months ago,
0: yep.
1: Right? I mean, this guy's the leader. He is the leader of the entire organization. It's his boat. He's the captain. And if he's going to act that way and run and hide from the media and by proxy from the fan base, then what kind of, you know, statement does that make to everybody else that works for the organization?
0: Well, and I will,
1: so, yes, I think it's important to do that, 1,000%.
0: I think it's imperative. And for those who want to push back, because I can just feel the pushback, well, what about the CR? We never heard from Alan and Joe and Jody and Paul.
1: Because they don't need to.
0: And they
1: That's
0: won.
1: Why.
0: They won.
1: I mean, like, guys, what are we talking about?
0: They won.
1: Okay, you know what? I'll make you a deal. If you win, if you go to the playoffs 17 times in 30 years or whatever it was, if you win 10 division championships, if you take me to 4 Super Bowls and win 2 titles, you can do whatever the hell you want.
0: Yeah.
1: How's that sound? Are we in agreement? Everybody agree?
0: Well said.
2: Yep,
1: okay, good.
2: Team.
1: Good.
0: Well said.
1: Good.
0: Go team.
1: All right, good.
0: All right, what do you got coming up today?
1: But it is over now.
0: It is over.
1: It is over.
0: Oh, it is over. It is over.
1: What's today? Thursday?
0: Thursday.
1: 5 Play Bar and Grill. Rick Neuheisel will join us.
0: Taco Time Picks. Let's go.
1: Yeah, we'll get his Taco Time Pick. Brett Boone's going to be here. The great thing about Brett Boone being on the air today at 4:20 this afternoon
0: 4:20.
1: Is that because the Mariners have now been officially eliminated, we get Lou Piniella stories from Boone.
0: Oh, really?
1: 4:20.
0: That was the agreement?
1: That's the agreement. As long as the Mariners are alive, we'll table the Piniella stories, but they're done, so we'll get some loose stories. Mike Holmgren here at 4, courtesy of Venue Kings, and then Michael Penix versus the Packers from Green Bay at 5 o'clock tonight, courtesy of Westwood One.
0: Talk to you soon. See ya.
1: All right, bud. Later.
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1: All righty, boys and girls, here we go on a Thursday afternoon live from the 520 Bar and Grill in Bellevue, baby. 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
16: Here, bitch.
1: Well, it's officially over, Nick. It is done.
17: It's over, Johnny. It's over.
1: The 2026 season for the Mariners has come to an end. The Rangers have beaten the Blue Jays 3-1. That means the Mariners have been officially eliminated from the playoff race. They got a four-game series, if you care, with the Angels starting tonight at T-Mobile Park.
16: Ah, remember when the White Sox decided they wanted Luis Castillo?
1: Yes.
16: Took $21 million to get him, and they've now placed him on the IL with right shoulder impingement, likely ending his season. Oof. He was 1-2 with an 8.42 ERA with the White Sox.
1: That may have been Jerry's greatest accomplishment, by the way, this year, getting what he got for
16: this
1: him.
16: This year, yes.
1: Unloading his salary. What else? Niners fullback Kyle Juszczyk. You hear about this? Fined nearly $15,000 for engaging in offensive demonstrations during the Dolphin game. What did he do? He imitated chugging a beer. He's going to appeal the fine, by the way.
16: Which is said, he has said he has done multiple times in his career.
1: We'll talk about that with Mike Holmgren, by the way, at 4 o'clock today.
16: Dogs football team has added San Jose State to their schedule in 2033. Oof. And Donald Trump will be attending the Tennessee-Texas game this week. Every time he changes locations in the stadium, the comms will be cut off. Yeah. Between both head coaches and their players, according to Sark today.
1: And the Seahawks Commanders on Sunday, we should have led with this, by the way. Jaden Daniels not going to play. Marcus Mariota is going to start. Sam Darnold, maybe. He met with the media today, said he's striving to play Sunday versus the Commander.
18: And here we go.
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1: All righty, 3:04 on a busy Thursday. We're live at the 520 Bar and Grill in Bellevue, hanging out until 5 o'clock tonight before the Falcons and Packers from Lambeau Field. Mike Penix tonight will make his first start, by the way, since a loss to Carolina last November the 16th, when he He blew his ACL, right, for like the 19th time or whatever in that game. So he's back tonight. Looking forward to watching number 9 slinging around for Atlanta. We'll have the game for you on KJR. Rick Neuheisel will join us in about 15 minutes from now. We'll talk about that story you had there with Trump, by the way, at the Texas-Tennessee game, which makes no sense to me. I don't understand that. I'm sure there's a reason why they have to do it, the Secret Service. But can you imagine, guys, fourth quarter, 28-28 to game, Arch Manning in the huddle, Steve Sarkisian trying to call a play, and, all right, I want you to go blue right. Just cuts out. What? I didn't get that. Oh, sorry, Trump went to take a leak, man. He's moving around. Is that, that's nuts, right? How can that even be? That happens.
16: Well, what I'm wondering is, where would Trump need to go during the football game? Everything's right there, right? I mean, the bathroom's right there. The drinks are right there. The food's right there. Everything's brought to him. I mean, you wouldn't think he would have to go anywhere during the game.
1: Yeah, no, that's weird, man. We'll talk to Rick Neuheisel about that. Has he ever coached in a game where a sitting president was at the game, by the way? So we'll talk to him about that. Mike Holmgren will join us at 4, courtesy of VenueKings.com. Whatever you're buying on the website, Seahawk tickets, concert tickets, be sure and use code Mike for a discount. At checkout, we'll get Mike's thoughts on the Sam Darnold situation. And, you know, I've always thought with Sam it was pretty cut and dry, Dick, that if the doctors say he's cleared to go, then he's going to go. That's it. I mean, it's, you know, obviously if it's a preseason game, you might back off. You don't want to assume anything. This is a game the Hawks should win. What's the line, by the way, Thursday? Have you seen it, by the way?
0: It's up to 7.
1: 7? Okay, so that means if the Hawks are home, they're probably given 10 against the Commanders. So this is a game that you should be able to win on paper. But that's on paper, right? It's a conference game, for crying out loud, man. You got to get these wins. So if he's ready to go and the doctors say he's free and clear, have at it, right? I mean, I'm not one of these guys that's sitting around saying, ah, you know what, maybe we wait another week, whatever. No, man. If you're going to be in the race that we think they're going to be in, which is nip and tuck the whole way with the Rams, right? And maybe, who knows, even the Niners. You can't take a week off. If he's cleared by the docs, he freaking plays. That's it.
16: Well, to me, there's nuance to it, because there are pain tolerance injuries and there are re-injury type injuries. And I'm not a doctor, but I think this is more of a re-injury potential injury than just a pain tolerance. It's not like a bone bruise that if you bang it again, it's going to hurt worse, but it's not going to make you, it's not going to make you more injured down the road. So my only question would be, what percentage is Sam Darnold?
1: Yeah.
16: And if the answer is 75-80, is that better than Drew Lock? I don't know.
1: They might think so, and I don't know what it is. I mean, maybe it's 85-90. I don't know, and maybe what we're talking about here, and I'm with you, that I don't have any basis to say anything medically because I got no idea what the hell I'm talking about. I mean, again, if they felt like there was a pretty decent chance that he could get re-injured and playing, I don't think they'd clear him. I mean, again, I don't want to overthink this. You know, I think it's crazy for us as fans and idiots doing radio shows to be speculating on a guy's injury and what it means. I mean, they've got great doctors over there, phenomenal doctors. Like, I don't know how much Dr. K's involved. He is unbelievable, one of the best around in the NFL. He's on the sideline for every game and has been for decades with that football team. If they say he's cleared, if they say the chance of re-injury is nil or close to nil, I mean, look, at some point you would assume that he's going to have to come back and play a little banged up, slightly banged up. The question is, how much can he tolerate, and what are the chances of re-injury? I would just leave all that to the doctors. I do want to ask Mike, though, has he ever been in a situation where the doctors have said he can play and the coach said no? We're going to wait on that, because ultimately it's McDonald's call, ultimately.
16: Well, and also, I'd be more concerned if this was Lamar Jackson, Josh Allen, guys that use their legs 5, 6, 7 times a game, and a guy like Josh Allen who just takes massive shots every single game with the ball in his hand. Sam Darnold doesn't play that type of quarterback, so I think that's a little more encouraging.
1: I mean, it would be pretty cool, though, to see him out there on Sunday. I mean, you consider kind of what your thoughts were, Dick, watching him, because I think you're on the same side of the stadium as me. You're on the west side. Is that right, of the stadium?
16: I'm on the east side, the Seahawks.
1: You're the other side. Okay.
16: Yeah.
1: So I'm on the west side. So he walks, like, right by me, right underneath me. And if you would have frozen that period in time and just said, time out a second, I know what you're looking at there, I know how it looks, but he's back in 2 weeks, You would have said, where do I sign?
0: Right.
1: I mean, I'm thinking this guy's out for the year, for God's sakes.
0: Absolutely.
1: We're walking around all bummed out at halftime. Is it a hip problem? What the hell's going on here? So, yeah, man, I mean, that's a gift from the gods. You think about all the other teams out there, like the Giants, that are losing their quarterbacks right and left, man. This is a huge gift. If Sam Darnold can come back and play in the game on Sunday, now do they protect him? That's another question for Mike. If they get up big, like they did against the Commanders, I think the last time they were out there when they kicked their ass.
0: Them.
1: Does he sit out the entire second half? Do they pull him in the third quarter, give him a break that way? Normally you don't see that in the NFL like you do in college football. You just wonder how long they'll play him if they get a big lead on Sunday, which hopefully they will.
16: Now, they've had good success out there. I would have been a little concerned about this game with a healthy Jaden Daniels.
1: Right.
16: Right now, I'm trying to envision how that football team scores more than 13, 14 points against the Seahawks.
1: Right, right.
16: So there shouldn't be a lot of pressure on the Seahawk offense to score a lot of points.
1: No, there shouldn't be. I mean, this on paper, it's a win, but, right, fly out there, crazy things happen, whatever. But I'm kind of looking forward to it, man. I'm looking forward to seeing Sam Darnold get out there and play. And
16: well, crazy things haven't happened at 10 a.m. games. Seahawks have won almost every one of them.
1: No, absolutely.
16: In the last 3-4 years.
1: Like we said the other day, that seems to be an issue from the mid-2000s that's now no longer a problem. I think Pete Carroll kind of put an end to that. Well, speaking of end, the Mariners are done. We mentioned that in the update. They have officially been eliminated from the playoffs. It is over.
16: Yay.
3: Yes, Mr. Frodo. It's over now.
1: And I know Dan Wilson is speaking pregame in the dugout. I wonder if we're going to hear any "do you expect to be back" questions today.
16: I hope so.
1: To Dan Wilson, right?
16: I doubt it.
1: I mean,
16: that's now the
1: story, right? That they're done. I mean, players, you know, manager, whatever, coaches absolutely should and have a right to believe up until the second that it's done, right? Like any athlete competing, any golfer, whatever. If it's not over, it's not over, but it's over. And with 4 games left to go against the Angels, the questions will all now start to become about Dan and the coaching staff and the roster. You know, can you afford to bring all these guys back next year? Do you need to mix it up and make a big trade and shake up the culture? I was looking at Josh Naylor's numbers. You guys remember that long homerless streak that he had earlier this year? He went 43 games from June 13th to August 7th without hitting a bomb with a 644 OPS, had 2 home runs against Tampa on the 8th of August, and promptly has gone 38 games since then without a home run. You know what that is, by the way? You know what 43 plus 38 is, by the way? Do that math for me real quick,
16: 81.
1: Dick. Hey, yeah, you know what that is? That's half a year.
16: Yes, it is.
1: He literally has gone half the year without hitting a bomb. He's got a .3 war. He was over 3 a year ago combined between Arizona and the Mariners. I mean, this whole thing has been an absolute disaster for Cal Raleigh, for Julio Rodriguez, for Josh Naylor, for Luis Castillo, for the starting rotation, for the bullpen, for the manager, for the general manager, for Rob Refsnyder, for Taylor Ward, the whole freaking thing. Like, nothing has worked. We said this in the update. The best move that Jerry made all year long was dumping Castillo and getting someone to pay his contract. That's it. That's it. If you were to hand out, like, awards for the best moves this year, that'd be number one.
16: Meanwhile, Gino Suarez just keeps hitting jacks in Cincinnati, and we decided not to bring him back. Yeah. But that's beside the point. I mean, Dave, I told you off the air. I mean, I cannot think of a team in Seattle that angered me more than this one. I just cannot think of one. And I liken it to, we're sitting here at a wonderful restaurant, the 520. They would never treat us like the Mariners treated us, because the Mariner restaurant was one where the food was cold half the time. The wait staff over in the corner, while you kind of were waiting to get served, they're over there just hanging out, chatting, not even paying any attention, not giving a damn.
1: Right.
16: That's what we saw from this baseball team for a majority of the season this year, and it just angered me. Yeah. I'm glad it is over.
1: Well, they'd be out of business if they were a restaurant, man, and the owners should be out of business too. For a long time, felt like that. All right, let's get a break. Rick Neuheisel, courtesy of Taco Time, coming up next.
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1: Okay, I would like to start off, by the way, with some positive news. He's always telling me I start off with a negative. I will now start off with a positive. This is a man that is now 3-1 in his first four games on the air because he nailed, and I mean nailed, Temple plus the points against Toledo last week. 3-1, 75%. You're on a roll, big boy. How are you, Coach?
15: I am well, boys. How are you two? You ready for the Golden Gophers?
1: Yes. We are. We are ready for the Golden Gophers. I just hope the Huskies are ready for the Golden Gophers. We'll chat about them in a second. Hey, before we get going here, I want to play a clip for you. Tennessee, Texas this weekend, and apparently President Trump is going to be at the game. I want to play a clip from Steve Sarkisian here. I don't know if you've heard this or not. I want you to listen to this clip, and you tell me if you ever had to deal with this when you were coaching in college football. Jackson, go ahead.
17: And one thing that you have to be aware of when the president goes to any game is that anytime he enters the stadium or leaves the stadium or changes locations within the stadium, they cut all communication. So they cut your headsets, they cut headsets to coaches, they cut headsets to coach to player communication. So you have to have a plan for that if and or when, and you get no warning. So that just gets cut out. So you have to have a plan for that to adjust if and or when he, you know, if he comes in middle of the first quarter or leaves in the fourth quarter or decides he's got to use the restroom. Whatever that looks like you've got to be prepared to have no comms that for a short amount of time.
1: Okay, so that makes no sense to me, Rick. You're telling me that fourth quarter, 35-35, 2 minutes to go, Texas has the ball, Steve Sarkisian calling a play. All right, I want blue right, 20. And they just cut it. How does that make any sense?
15: Well, hopefully the president is such a football fan that he won't want to leave when it's 35-35. Right. But that's a first for me. I had not heard that before. It makes total security sense.
0: Okay.
15: But that's a mind number in terms of trying to figure out just being ready for comms to drop. Hand signals, here we come again.
16: Yeah, so what would you do, you and Arch? I mean, would this be a meeting that you would have ahead of time and like, okay, here's what we're going to do, and what would the plan, what would the Neuheisel plan be?
15: Well, you just go back to your old way of communicating, right? You have hand signals. You can have a wristband that the quarterback wears. You can have, run in a player. The old days, we used to rotate receivers, right? Maybe somebody would run in with the play, and away you go. So there's lots of ways to still communicate. I remember Terry Donahue at UCLA used to hate having signals because some fan invariably would say, they're reading your signals. They know right. What you're doing. So that's why we would just keep running receivers back in and forth.
1: Well, Rick Neuheisel's with us. And, Coach, I want to ask you about one of your old teams that you coached. You know, it seems like when we talk about your ex-teams, we talk a lot about UCLA. We talk a lot about UW, but we don't often mention what happened in Colorado, where you had great success
15: right.
1: as a youngster. I think you were like 17 years younger than I am now when you were coaching in Colorado, which is still weird to me. But how about your guy Deion, man? I mean, remember that big win over TCU? That feels like 1,000 years ago now for Deion Sanders. He's throwing guys off the team down there. The fans are getting impatient. How much longer do you think primetime hangs out in Boulder?
15: You know, that's a great question. His health has been an issue. But what he's done that I don't know that can be done on any level of consistency is he's recruited by the phone. He has not gone out and created relationships with people before they get there. Hmm. So when they

0: would have done what we would have taught, which is we're going to snap it to either Marcus or the punter. I think the punter's safer. You put the punter back at the end of the back of the end zone, and then you just hold and you build wings that just basically, because if you get a flag, the penalty is a safety. You can give up the safety, and you tell the punter to hang in there until anybody gets close, and then you step out of bounds with no one ever touching you. I've never seen anybody say that it was okay to tackle somebody, because you can't practice that, especially with your quarterback, and you can't sit there and take hits. That's just putting the ball in a precarious position, and obviously that was the case. It's an absolute nightmare for Dave Doran, who's a heck of a coach, and it's a great win. I've never heard field goal block as the call, and yet that was a genius call by Clark Lee.
1: Yeah. Rick Neuheisel with us, courtesy of Taco Time. Coach, I know we got Minnesota Saturday, but I want to look ahead just briefly to USC next weekend. Do you think UW would have a better chance at victory against the Trojans if they beat Oregon and they're all fat and happy next Saturday? Maybe they lose to Oregon, they're all pissed off next Saturday? Or does this Saturday's game matter one iota for UW's chances in the Coliseum next weekend?
0: Ideally, you'd have them fat and happy after a big win over Oregon that kind of puts the nail in the Oregon coffin for the CFP, at least for this fall, especially if it were a one-sided victory, kind of like that Oregon State game was. Although that wasn't a one-sided on the scoreboard, it really was in the stat book. I don't see that happening. I wouldn't worry about it if I were Washington. What I'd be worrying about if I were Washington is making sure that I play fast, because I watched Minnesota play on our air the other day and against Mississippi State, and they're not fast enough to keep up with you defensively. That linebacker level is not fast enough. So I got to play quick, and I got to get balls into people's hands that can go with it, and see if I can't have a big-time offensive day.
2: Well, the shootout of a game between USC and Oregon. You can have one of these quarterbacks to go to battle with in this game. Which one are you taking?
0: I like them both, but I'm going to go with Dante. I think Dante has more in the way of accuracy, especially in a tight game. But I really like Jade Maiava, and right now he's playing lights out. To me, though, as much as the quarterbacks are going to be the story, at the end of the day, when we look at the statistics, it's going to be who was able to run the ball. And I think Dan Lanning and his new coordinator are more willing to run the ball if they can. We saw Rutgers have some measure of success last week. And I just don't know if Lincoln Riley has the patience to do it. Right. I think Lincoln's a heck of a coach, but he ran for over 3,000 yards in each of the big-time seasons at Oklahoma. Since he's been to USC, he's never run for 3,000. He had 2,700 in Caleb's Heisman year, but since then it's never been above 2,500. And in some of those years, he's averaged 5 yards a carry. It's just kind of like he feels like he needs to entertain rather than just go win. And I just think that impatience is going to cost him.
1: Coach, with the game on Saturday with Minnesota, talk to us about Drake Lindsey, 6'5", 230. You know, Arkansas fans are all pissed off because he's from Fayetteville, and they didn't want him. And now he's in Minnesota, and Arkansas stinks. So he's got that SEC blood in him. But, you know, you mentioned with us, and I want to talk about the quarterback too, but you mentioned last week, and I don't know if you were maybe half sarcastic, you said, let's go option football with Damon Williams. Well, I asked Jed Fish about calling more design runs for Damon, and he said no. He said, we're not there yet. He said, we don't mind the scrambles when things break down, but we're not ready yet to call more design plays. And it sounds like you might disagree with that.
0: Well, I just think it would open up the field more for Damon. It was a revelation that I didn't realize was going to be part of the offense as we put in the beer with Marcus, but as it opened up and we were able to run the ball and help play a little defense with our offense, it was incredible what happened in the back end and all the opportunities that were created for all the receivers on our team, the Chris Juergens of the world, the Wilbur Hooks of the world. They were all sudden down the field making plays because you had to tackle the option every play, whether we were running it or not. And I just think that can be a weapon to get the running game going so Damon can be

0: more back in balance. You mentioned Drake Lindsey. He's a drop back guy. He's not going to beat you with his legs. And that, for that reason, if you can limit this running game, you can have him back there, and this can be a big day for the Husky pass rush.
1: Rick, how does Ole Miss refocus going into the Swamp this week? It seems like a bit of a trap game after what was, I mean, as emotional a regular season win as you could probably ever have last week.
0: Yeah, that was a hell of a game. That was big-time college football. And congratulations to Ole Miss for pulling it out in front of all those hotty-totty fans. listen, the guy, Pete Golding, this is going to, I think, be his eighth game coaching. He's played, or maybe it's his seventh, six of the seven have been ranked opponents.
2: Yeah.
0: So he's sitting there with a chance to have a sixth win over ranked opponents, which to me is an incredible feat when you start looking at it. They have to stop Jaden Baugh. The running back is off to a fast start, and John Sumrall will bloody your nose if he can running the football. That being said, put the game in Aaron Filo, the Gator quarterback's hands, make him beat you, and if you get that game to between Filo and Trinidad Chambliss, I like Chambliss's chances.
2: Yeah. Well, you know what? All that is nice and good, and the analysis is good, but let's face it, there's a real reason why we have you on this show every single week.
3: Right? He's doing his job, too.
2: And it's the Taco Time pick
3: of
2: the
3: week. He's
2: doing
3: his job.
2: My wife has a shoe habit that needs to be fed every single week. I mean, the woman has about 150 pairs of shoes. I don't know what Susan's doing these days, but it's out of control. All right? So I'm going to go with a chicken Caesar soft taco.
0: She's the Imelda Marcos of KJR. Oof. Is that what you're saying?
2: 100%. I mean, I'm tripping over these things, Rick. It's unbelievable, man. So I'm going with a chicken Caesar soft taco. Last couple weeks for the Chicken Caesar Soft Taco at Taco Time to go 4-1 and off to an 80% start. Who do you like?
0: All right. I got my eye on that under in the Michigan-Iowa game, just a little sprinkle. I got my eye on the over. If Haas Haney plays for Colorado State, I like the over in their game. But I'm going with the team we just mentioned. I'm going with Trinidad Chambliss. Give me 3.5 in the Swamp. Listen, I can see Florida winning, but I can't see him winning by more than a field goal. But I'm taking Ole Miss. Give me those 3.5, and I'll be happy all day long.
2: All right, Ole Miss minus the points. Plus the points at Florida this weekend on ABC at 12:30. Rick, great stuff. Love it. Go get him. We'll talk in a week,
3: thanks,
2: man.
3: Coach.
2: Appreciate it, pal.
0: I look forward to it, boys. See you now.
2: All right, Rick Neuheisel, 3-1 so far, likes Ole Miss and the 3.5 at Florida this Saturday on ABC. Let's get to Fact or Fiction, brought to you by the Lucky Eagle right now.
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2: All right, here we go. 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We give you a game at 3:35. It's your chance to win $10,000. 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Fact or Fiction, every day at 3:35, you get the game. All you got to do is text in Fact if you agree, Fiction if you disagree, to 49451. It's very easy. You don't even need a mouth to play. All you need is thumbs. And if you have no thumbs, you can use your mouth on the voice to text. It's very, very easy. Anybody can do it. Fact or Fiction. Thursday, Dick Day, what do you got?
3: All right, well, I was thinking about going with the Chargers. I think that's the right side, There is a reasonable chance that the Chargers just are a bad football team.
2: Sure.
3: So I veered off the Chargers. And I'm going back to my team. I'm going back to my team that I had at the beginning of the season. They're 0-2, but they're 3 yards away from beating the Buffalo Bills in week number one. And they're still over 50-50 chance of making the playoffs, and that's the Houston Texans.
2: Oh,
3: Dave, in 2023,
2: on the road,
3: they started 0-2. They made the playoffs.
2: Yeah.
3: Last year, they started 0-3,
2: okay,
3: and they made the playoffs.
2: Okay.
3: This is just a slow-starting team. They had their slow start,
1: but they know it's desperation time now. They are giving 1.5 at Indianapolis. Indy has allowed 7 yards of play.
2: Yep.
1: They have allowed 37 points per game, and they are coming off a short week overtime heartbreaker against Kansas City.
2: All right.
1: Give me the Houston Texans, who have the best defense on the field, certainly.
2: Okay.
1: And I think they might have the best offense on the field as well in that game.
2: All right.
1: Houston, -1.5 at Indianapolis.
2: Your thing about them starting 0-3 and making the playoffs, 0-2 making the playoffs, at some point they're going to start 0-2 and not make the playoffs, by the way. So let's hope that doesn't happen this year. They're given 1.5, is that right?
1: Yes,
2: so here's the thing. If the Colts lose this game, they were 8-2 a year ago. They will have lost 10 in a row since then if they lose this game to the Texans on Sunday. So we like Houston -1.5 at the Colts on Sunday. You like it, it's fact. You hate it, it's fiction. To 49451, all brought to you by the Lucky Eagle Casino and Hotel. 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The most picks right by the end of the year wins $10,000. 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
2: All right, Jackson, you may have to say what's that deck live on the air.
3: Uh-oh.
2: My computer just went you-know-what up, by the way, here. At least my connection back to the studio. So,
3: let's try that. Wouldn't Dick say what's that, Dave?
2: No, I'd like to stick with tradition, if we can, if that's okay. All right? Are you willing to step in and fill the void?
3: Yeah.
1: So you want us both saying it at the same time?
3: No. That's kind of the thing, right.
2: Yeah. No, I just want Jackson to do it.
3: I want you
2: to say it first like you always do.
1: Yeah.
2: And then I want Jackson to say what's that, Dick. Can we do that?
1: Okay.
2: Okay, you ready? Here we go.
3: Okay.
2: Hey, Dick, did you happen to hear that?
1: What's that, Dave?
3: What's that, Dick?
2: There you go. See?
3: Boo.
2: It's fun.
3: Boo.
2: So fun. We all heard Chris Myers' call from Jackson Smith and Jigba's 82-yard touchdown for the Hawks last week against the Cardinals for Fox. But here's what it sounded like in Germany. I know y'all woke up and said, God darn it, I'd love to know what that call sounded like in Germany. With play-by-play voice Freddy Schultz on RTL Sport Deutschland.
4: Lock. Hat Zeit. Kann gucken. Drew Lock geht direkt hier. Gesen. Gute Reise. Touchdown. Seahawks. Ein Big Play zum Start. Der Super Bowl Champion schockt die Cardinals. Ja, grüß Gott. Schon gegen die Patriots mit diesem Touchdown.
23: Guck dir mal nur die zwei für die Cardinals hier an. Nicht hier 1-1 mit Jackson Smith und Jigba stehen soll.
2: You ever seen Glorious Bastards, the movie?
1: Yes.
2: It's like a scene from Inglourious Bastards.
1: Fabulous.
2: Frankenstuken, JSN, Stuckenlagen. I mean, are we
1: really
2: sure
1: good.
2: That's not an order for like Wiener Schnitzel or something?
3: No.
2: Are we positive that's from the game?
3: Straight from RTL Sport Deutschland.
2: I love it. Good find. All right, the wall's back up, by the way. You're off the hook. Hey, Dick, did you happen to hear that?
1: What's that, Dave?
4: Hang on. What's that, Dick?
2: There it is. Let's go to number two. Stephen A. Smith was absent from yesterday's First Take on ESPN because he was traveling. This morning, he kicked off the show from his new location for the next few days.
24: What's up, everybody? You see the field behind me? Here's what I have to tell you. Bon-

0: the name of it, okay? I got my Brazilian people here for me. They telling me I'm saying that right. I'm saying that right. Maracanã, that's the stadium where the Dallas Cowboys will be taking on the Baltimore Ravens this Sunday. That's where your boy is at. Live in the house, Brazil calls, and your boy obliged. First takes in the house, live from Brazil.
1: Okay, now we're doing that whole thing again. Let's pronounce it the way the locals pronounce it, even though that's not how we talk. We're doing the whole Melbourne, Melbourne thing again with Brazil. You know why they say Brazil? Because they're Brazilian. We say Brazil. Well, they say Brazil.
2: So that was 1 minute that we will never get back in our lives. Just to hear that Stephen A. Smith is in Brazil.
1: What's the name of the stadium again, by the way?
3: It sounded like you said Macarena.
2: The Macarena?
1: Macarena?
4: But we just think you don't talk like them.
3: Exactly.
4: So stop talking like them. My God, the whole Melbourne thing, I mean, it's driving me nuts. And I blame Wolf Blitzer. I blame Wolf Blitzer for starting this whole thing during the war. I blame Wolf.
3: Dick, I know you said in a minute we won't get back, but I wanted to play it just to get Softy just livid right now about that.
2: I got you.
1: Everybody's got their thing, and it pisses me the hell off, man. That's not how you say it. You're not from there. If you want to talk like them, then talk like them full time. You're either in or you're out.
2: I can still vividly, in my 20s, remember watching CNN going, who and what the hell is a cutter?
1: It's pronounced cutter.
2: Yeah, that's because that's the way they say it, you dumbass.
1: Idiot.
2: God.
1: All right. Hey, Dick, did you happen to hear that?
5: What's that, Dick?
1: All right. Apparently, there's a narrative going around in D.C. The Commanders players don't like Jaden Daniels. After his elbow injury right before halftime last week, players went directly to the locker room without checking on their quarterback. So, at head coach Dan Quinn's press conference yesterday, he was asked to address the situation with Daniels.
6: There's been a viral clip that's been going around from the TV broadcast over the last few days. It looks like most of the guys were kind of walking off the field into the half. Being around the guys, what is your sense of the locker room when it comes to just Jaden?
7: Yeah, I'm glad you brought that up because it's just the opposite. In fact, these guys were absolutely gutted. When the half is over, like the referee even came to Dan, I can't delay the half, and like they can't stay on the field, and like they were like, no, I'm staying. So it's just the opposite. In fact, like they were gutted. They loved this guy, and so halftime was hard. It was emotional in that space, but I'm glad that you actually brought it up.
1: Let me ask you a question.
2: Yes,
1: I'm not saying he's wrong at all. Do you think, though, if he did believe his players hated Jaden Daniels, that he would admit that?
2: Of course not.
1: Yeah, I'd like to address that. We got a problem in the locker room, boys.
2: Actually, nobody can stand Jaden Daniels.
1: They don't like him. I don't know what the deal is, man. Maybe he smells. Maybe he steals from their lockers. I have no idea what's going on. But for some reason, they hate the guy. Right? I mean, he would never, ever admit that. But it was a bad look. I mean, you saw the optics, right?
2: Yes.
1: When he went down.
2: Like, walked right over.
1: They just walked like he wasn't even there.
2: Yes.
1: They just all left. And then you compare, like, that situation to when I think Caleb Williams even going down and Jackson Dart going down. It was totally different.
2: Yeah. Well, it's been a rough 2 months for Jaden Daniels.
1: Yeah.
2: Between the, getting all pissed off about his number 5 jersey being worn by an LSU player.
1: Which
2: and
1: is
2: now
1: ridiculous.
2: This is just, I mean,
1: you know what it is?
2: Tough.
1: You know what it is? You know where it all started, man? When he stole Michael Penix's Heisman
2: trophy.
1: That's true. Give it back.
2: Very true.
1: Give it back, you son of a bitch. I want my trophy back. You give Michael Penix back the Heisman, and things will start to turn.
2: Are we feeling vibes on Penix tonight?
1: Not really.
2: Feeling good vibes?
1: Nah, not really.
2: I was actually thinking about taking the Falcons tonight.
1: Yeah, I wouldn't do that.
2: All right.
1: That's up to you.
2: Okay.
1: Your call, big boy. All right. Hey, Dick, did you happen to hear that?
2: What's that, Dave?
5: What's that, Dick?
1: All right, one more, right? During Kevin Durant's preseason press conference for the Rockets on Tuesday, he was asked about all the drama surrounding the WNBA this year.
8: You've been a huge proponent and supporter of women's basketball, but I'm curious, given the current state of the WNBA, the comments are returning, but also there's such divisiveness around the game, and you've had a former teammate that's been involved in some shenanigans around the league. I'm curious just what your perspective is on what's going on around it and how you continue to support the league.
9: All that stuff is to be noise, man. The WNBA is flourishing. Look what these women are doing. You know, look at the money they've made over the last few years. Look at the visibility of their league. They got 4 or 5 signature athletes on major brands, like that are representing major brands. These women have brands for themselves, the business women for themselves outside of the game. So a lot of that stuff, you know, the politics that they bring into sports nowadays, I understand the messaging behind what they're trying to do, but person like me who just strictly cares for the purity of the sport, I do not give a f- about none of that. I care about flourishing and pushing the league forward, and that's what's happening right now.
1: Well, I will tell you what. First of all, a lot of people do care about the politics stuff, but I will say this. It seems like it's dried up a little bit, Dick, from that regard. I haven't read a lot of controversial stuff about the WNBA lately. I don't know. I mean, dare I say, it kind of feels like the league may have gotten the message, honestly. I mean, there hasn't been a lot in that regard for the last 30, 45 days, it feels like.
2: Yeah, I mean, I think you get two or three incidences in a small amount of time, and it just blows blows up, right? It takes a life of its own. And then when it's like anything else, if you don't hear it for a while, like, oh, everything's fixed now. And I don't think anything – I'm with KD. I mean, I don't think anything was broken in the first place. I told you that 3 months ago. I don't think anything was broken in the first place. And now it's just, you know, quieted down, and we're going to have a great playoffs coming up. The game last night was unbelievable, despite the fact the Storm lost. 12,000, 14,000 fans went home happy that they saw great basketball last night, and there was a great vibe in the building.
1: Well, I think if the WNBA wants the drama and they don't give a damn how people show up, like, for example, you guys may have read the story in the Boston Globe this week about a certain bar. Did you read about that, Jackson? You know what I'm talking about?
3: No.
1: Look it up, because the Boston Globe did this story on a bar that got people to subscribe to the paper. And it was basically they were selling subscriptions because people were mocking the subjects in the article. But the Globe doesn't give a damn. They don't care. They don't care. They don't care why people sign up for subscriptions. And maybe the WNBA doesn't care why people watch. And I would generally agree with that. I think you're still a young league. Get eyeballs on the product no matter how you can do it, and you're fine. But I'm just saying that I think it's even in a better position now, Dick, because people seem to be coming for the basketball, and all that other nonsense has died down. I think that's a good thing for the league. All right, we're going to break. Mike Holmgren, courtesy of Venue Kings, will join us next on 93.3 KJR-FM.
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1: All righty, boys and girls, here we go. 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
26: This is an outrage. 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
1: Sam Darnold meeting with the media today.
2: Was that Chris Peterson?
1: No, that was your old governor, Jay Inslee.
2: Oh,
1: that's your boy, Jay Inslee. Sam Darnold meeting with the media today. He says he's, quote, striving to play Sunday versus Washington. Mike McDonald said he's on track to play this weekend, but they're taking things day by day. Jaden Daniels, you know, is out. Marcus Mariota will start on Sunday for the Commanders.
2: Baseball news. Rangers win, so Mariners are done. Yay. Pete Crow Armstrong today became the seventh member of the 40-40 club and the third this decade, joining Ronald Acuna and Shohei Ohtani.
1: Hey, Alex Rodriguez did that, right?
2: Yes, he did.
1: 1998.
2: Yes,
1: what else? Niners fullback Kyle Juszczyk fined nearly $15,000 for engaging in offensive demonstrations during a football game. He was imitating chugging a beer during the Miami game on Sunday. Think of the kids, the horror. My eyes are burning watching that.
2: Danny Sprinkle has added former Oregon assistant Mike Menenga to his coaching staff, and the Dogs football team has added San Jose State to their schedule in 2033.
1: Atlanta, Green Bay tonight. Michael Penix's first start since he tore his knee up in an overtime loss to Carolina last November. Actually, sorry, that was not an overtime loss, but it was a loss to Carolina last November the 16th. Atlanta at Green Bay. Hear the game tonight on KJR. Let's get to Mike Holmgren right now.
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1: 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Always, here he is, our friend, Mike Holmgren. Coach, how are you, man?
3: Hey, I'm doing great, guys. Before we talk any football, yep. I've been thinking, is there any food on the table in front of you there right
1: no.
3: now?
1: No, but today. There was. There was, but not anymore.
3: There was? Because I miss that. I really do miss that.
2: He had a solid steak salad about an hour and a half ago, Coach. Yeah.
3: Oh, really? Okay, well then okay, it's covered then. Okay, let's go.
1: I mean, we could bring some by the house if you want. You know, if you want to make an order,
2: yeah,
1: I don't mind running over there and dropping it off. I'll be your Uber Eats. I got no problem.
2: Is
1: with
2: your
1: that.
2: Liquor cabinet open, Coach? Can you stop by for a cocktail?
3: I could never ask you. That was very nice of you, but no, I'll pass.
1: Well, you let me know. I just think you don't want us at your house, by the way. Hey, let's talk about Sam Darnold. So I got a couple angles on this thing. First of all, I've always thought it's just the doctor's call, right? If he's cleared, he's cleared, and that's it, that's all. But is this a situation where the doctor may say, yes, he's free and clear to play, but McDonald, as the coach, decides to maybe sit him for one more week? Did you ever do that with a player that was cleared to go? Doctor said he's okay, but you said, nah, my hunch is we should sit him one more week.
3: No, I never did that. I always, when the doctor made his decision, I'll tell you what I did do. I fired all my doctors once when they said Matt Hasselbeck couldn't go. I got mad at them, you know, and so I said, what do you mean? He practiced? No, it can't. He practiced, you know, so, and I was wrong. I was wrong, but I always, the doctor made the call. If the doctors are saying Sam can play, then Mike, though, seriously, has a decision to make. Because if it's close, you know, if he's okay. You know, and the way Drew played last week, Drew can play another game. Just to be on the absolute safe side with this injury.
1: Yeah.
2: So do you change, let's say you do have Sam play, and he's not 100%, and there's obviously a risk of re-injury. Are you conservative a little bit on the types of plays that you call for him? I know he's not a running quarterback per se, but do you protect him a little more than maybe normal?
3: No, I think that goes in with your decision, Dick, because if you make the decision that he's going to play and the doctors say, and then you say, then you just go. You go. Right. Here's the game plan. We're going to go. And you just pray that nothing happens. No, so that wouldn't factor in. If that thought is at all in your mind, then don't play him. You know, give him one more week.
1: Right. Well, I wonder if there's any gamesmanship going on here. That doesn't seem like something McDonald would do, but the starting quarterback is typically the guy that comes out every single week and meets the media, right? And then Sam Darnold came out today and not Drew Locke. Is it possible that there's a little gamesmanship going on behind the scenes here by Mike McDonald and trotting him out there, even though there might be a chance that Drew Locke is the one that ends up playing?
3: That's a great question. I would hope not. I mean, that gets a little too squirrely for me. You know, I mean, if you're going to, whoever has the press conference, if that's the way they do things,
1: right.
3: You know, he's my starter. Go ahead, take the press conference. You're going to play. If you're doing that to throw the opponent off or something, I mean, that's taking a step too far, in my opinion. And I don't think Mike, I don't think he does that kind of stuff. So if in fact he did have a press conference today, that tells me there's a good chance he's going to play.
1: Got it.
2: What impressed you the most in Drew Locke's first start of his season?
3: You know, Dick, I think we both probably feel the same way. He threw the ball beautifully. They got off to a great start, obviously, with Njigma. And that just kind of, that had to pump everybody up, including the quarterback. But he just, he's a poised. He made good decisions. He threw the ball beautifully. And his teammates, you could see, at least I could, between plays or when they came off the field, how his teammates were reacting, not only to what happened on the field, but to him. And so I was impressed. It didn't surprise me. You know, we talked about it last week. I think he's pretty good. Yeah. I really do.
1: Yeah. Yeah.
3: And but, you know, he had a great game.
1: You know, Mike Holmgren's with us, courtesy again of VenueKings.com. 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Mike, there was a conversation that came up this week, and I think people were just kind of having some fun with it. Chuck brought it up, and others brought it up, too, that, you know, if you get an offer for Drew Lock before the deadline by a quarterback-hungry football team, and Sam's been back, and he's all good to go and playing well, do you even remotely consider trading Drew Lock before the trade deadline, if somebody gets desperate, offers you maybe a first or a couple second-round picks for him, or do you want to keep him no matter what happens the rest of the way, considering how valuable he's proven to be?
3: Well, I'd keep him, but, I mean, never say, you know, crazy things happen. And how do they feel about the third quarterback? You know, how do they feel about him coming in and playing? Is he ready? Could he do the things that Drew is doing? I don't think so right now. But, you know, I it would really surprise me if John did that. Now, he's been known to do things, and he surprised me before. But, no, I think every team, look at the teams. Well, we're playing one on Sunday. Look at the teams that have to go with a second quarterback, and things change dramatically. Mm-hmm. Dramatically for that team, regardless of who they're playing. And that's not necessarily the case with us. Drew came in and he performed beautifully, like the starter. And so I would be stunned if they did that.
1: Yeah.
4: Well, speaking of Drew as a starter, has he earned himself a starting job next year? I mean, teams pay a lot of money for other people's backups that do well. Heck, the Seahawks did it with Matt Flynn, Coach, based upon about two games worth of data. Has he got himself a starting job for next year in a $25 million contract?
3: Well, you know what? That's another one, Dick. They surprise me when things like that happen. I think he's got to play some more. I don't think anyone's going to take that sort of leap off of a couple of games. But, you know, I would certainly consider it if I was a team in desperate need of a quarterback, you know, and they don't have anyone on that they really think can do it for them. Yeah, you look around. You know, you create lists. You know, you have a draft list. You have a trading list. And then if you're on a quarterback, you sit around and you talk about who could help us win. Which of these guys could do it? And so it wouldn't surprise me, but unlikely, I think.
1: Yeah. And by the way, just an FYI, Sam Darnold was listed as a full participant at practice today.
4: Ooh-wee.
1: By the Seahawks. How about that? As was Nicky Minwari, George Halani coming off the concussion, Cooper Kupp as well. Julian Love did not practice. Ty Okada did not as well, so he may be out again for this game. But Coach Holmgren with us, courtesy of Venue Kings. And, Mike, you were on the competition committee for a long time, I think, with the NFL, and I don't know how much you looked at, you know, unsportsmanlike penalties and what would constitute a personal foul, things like that. Have you heard about the Kyle Juszczyk situation, the fullback for the Niners that came out today?
3: No, I'm sorry, I didn't.
1: Well, so he was fined $15,000 by the National Football League for, quote, engaging in an offensive demonstration during a game. The offensive demonstration that he engaged in was he mimicked chugging a beer on the field, and the NFL wants to fine him $15,000. Can you explain to us what putts in the NFL offices looks at a guy chugging a beer, faking chugging a beer during a game, and decides that's offensive, we need to fine him $15,000?
3: No, you know what? And again, we've talked about it before. Things have changed just a little bit in a lot of ways in the league since I was coaching. And if I was still on the competition committee and that even came up, I'd slam the table and walk out of the room. I said, you got to be kidding me. You know, that's ridiculous. And he's a good player. He's a good guy. He has a great reputation. My thing is, did that really happen? Is that true?
1: Yes. 1,000%.
3: Well, then there'd be a phone call right to somebody by me. Tell me why you're doing this. Explain this to me, idiot.
1: With that is a perfect way to end the show. God, I love it. Great stuff. Mike, we love you. We'll talk in a week.
4: Thanks,
1: all right,
4: Coach.
1: Man?
3: All right, guys.
1: All right, see you, bud. 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Are we ready for some Lou Piniella stories from Brett Boone?
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1: The Mariners have been officially eliminated. 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
1: 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Well, the Mariners officially have been eliminated. You know what that means, Dick Fain? That means it's time for Uncle Brett, Cousin Brett, to share some Lou Piniella stories with us on the radio
2: show. I've been
1: show.
2: Waiting for this for like 2 months.
1: I know. We'll get to that in a minute. But, Booney, season's done. Got four games left to go with the Angels, but they're dead and buried. Rangers won today, and the 2026 Mariners season is officially kaput. Your thoughts?
21: Yeah, it's... got to play it out. This is the toughest time for a player. It's like, it doesn't matter one way or the other. We win, we lose, but I don't know. You play it out and you do some soul searching this offseason, what went wrong, you know, with the few exceptions this year of some positive notes that I see. You know, pretty much everybody was down from a year ago. Everybody, you know, from the closer to obviously Cal's been documented, to Julio to, you know, Rosarena had an all-star caliber year, but outside of that, and Canzone was, I think, a pleasant surprise. Pretty much down everywhere else. And it's going to be a long offseason. There's, you know, who knows what's going to go on as far as personnel for next year, or whether they reboot it and say, hey, we're going to go with this crew and think it's going to, you know, result in more of a 2025 result. But it's going to be definitely an interesting offseason. But, you know, I've been through these tough years as a player, and you hate them and you despise them and you're embarrassed and you just want to get to the offseason as fast as you can to reboot and then try to figure out what went wrong and make that adjustment and come back ready to go. There's nothing you can do at this point. You know, it's over with. You didn't get it done, and we've all been in that spot. And it's not a fun spot, but it's something you learn from and you build on. We'll see you next year.
2: Well, you mentioned embarrassed, and they have every right to be embarrassed. And I guess my question for you is, why weren't they embarrassed long ago? Why weren't they embarrassed when they still had ample time to win this crappy division that looks like it's going to be won with like 80 wins?
21: Yeah, we're on record pace. I mean, who won today?
1: Rangers.
21: Texas won. Texas won to go. They're 79-80, and yeah. Houston plays tonight to try to tie them atop the powerhouse Western Division. Well, Dick, I don't know. I mean, it's easy for us when things go bad, and I knew as a player, when things go bad, you're going to hear negative. You're going to hear negative words from the press and everybody. And it doesn't matter what's going on inside you and how hard you're trying. They're going to find a way to look at you and say, you don't care enough. Mm-hmm. Well, they do care. And a lot of those guys do care. And they're hurting. Sometimes it doesn't seem that way with some of the things we've seen this year. But I'll guarantee you, the majority of guys in that clubhouse are humiliated by this season. The expectations off the charts going in. And it just didn't work out. And then now every time there's a sloppy play or an error made, we're right there to jump on them. See, they don't care. I think they do. It's just you get to a point where, you know, you thought time and time again, hey, we're going to come out of this. We're too good to keep playing this way. And you never came out of it. So I think everything's dissected. When you're winning and you make

0: Side knowledge on anything like that. I just read what everybody else reads, and little comments here and there, and from Jeff Passan, and you know, he seems to be pretty accurate sometimes, but I have no idea. I'm sure they got that handled, but for me to even speculate.
1: Okay, well, let me
0: wrong,
1: ask you this,
0: I just,
1: then.
0: I really
1: let me,
0: just don't have any.
1: Let me change it, Bruni. Let me change the question. What does this franchise need in a skipper to get guys to focus it up, to get guys to not play brain-dead baseball, to maybe get somebody in there who can maybe administer some accountability to the franchise, you know, like Pat Murphy did in Milwaukee this year at times? What would you, if you were going to make a move at manager, what are some traits you'd be looking for?
0: Well, I want a no-nonsense guy that's going to come in there, but that's not reality in today's climate. It's just not. It's different. It's very much spoon feed. It's not hard knocks and learn the hard way and earn your stripes. It's not like that anymore. It's facilitate. It's help. It's try to make everybody succeed as much as you possibly can. So the hard, you know, the old days of being a hard ass, they really don't exist anymore. And you talk about Murphy, and he's done a wonderful job in Milwaukee. But it's like, you know, the first time Milwaukee has a bad year, it's going to be the same thing. Well, Murphy's lost his magic. I'm not as hard on Danny as everybody else is because, yeah, it seems like you lost the team. That's what we sit up in the booth and look at. Oh, Danny's lost the team. Well, that's easy to say when you're getting your butt kicked and your players are playing horribly. You need the players there. You need that. The toughest part of this game, but yet the most necessary part of this game when putting together a roster, it's not the manager. It's the players that you put together. It's not just talent. It's not, let's get the best players and roll them out there. It's who fits with who. And I've looked at it throughout, you know, since I've retired, and I really looked at this guy's not a fit with this guy because we can't have two alpha males in the same room, and these guys won't gel, and it, there's going to be a problem. I think you see it around baseball with some teams. So it's putting the right guys together, and I really don't sit there and think, well, you bring in a new skipper, and this group of players are just going to play way better. No, that's not necessarily the case. They played terrible. They didn't want to play bad. And it's not like any of them said, we're playing bad because Danny's not cracking the whip. I just don't think that's the case. So as bad as it's been, as hard as it's been, it's going to fall on Danny's shoulders. It's going to fall on Seitz or Edgar's shoulders.
1: Sure, for sure.
0: But a year ago, they were for a year ago, they were praised. And so I'm just not in the camp of Danny did a horrible job. I'm really not because it's a The players win games and they lose games. I've been on too many teams where we've stunk and it has nothing to do with the manager, and we've been great and it had nothing to do with the manager. I love Lou Piniella to death. The 2001 season that everybody talks about in Seattle, we won 1,000 games. Little to nothing to do with Lou Piniella. Mm-hmm. It was the guys in that clubhouse. Lou didn't have to do anything. He knew he had the personnel in there that managed, that policed that clubhouse, was accountable to one another.
1: Yep.
0: And he just kind of rolled out as our headstone and say, hey, here's our skipper, and he's a great headstone, by the way, to be out front. But and that's taking nothing away from Lou. He's had some years where he's managed remarkably. But that 2001 team, that didn't have anything to do with Lou Piniella. That had to do with the players in that clubhouse. Mm-hmm.
2: So Brett, I mean, you didn't just play for Lou. I mean, you played for the who's who of managers. Cox, Bochy, Gardenhire, Davey Johnson, Jack McCann. Yep. You played for the best of the best. How did they handle stretches of sloppy, horrible play?
0: Different than modern day. And, you know, we've talked about it. This is a different group. This is a different culture in baseball, and it starts in the minor leagues. And there are, you know, I've talked about in weeks past of certain organizations that I think very highly of. And highly, not because they're winning right now, but how they develop their players and the accountability they put on their players. You can't have one set of rules in the minor leagues and then everybody becomes a big leaguer and, oh, this is, we didn't learn anything in the minor leagues because that wasn't the culture. So we do whatever we want and we come up and we play big league baseball and we count spin rate and we talk about exit velocity, and that's the way it is. If you set up an organization that does it right, and plays the game right all the time, is accountable all the time. Well, then the manager's job is

0: easy. It's easy to discipline. It's easy to hold players accountable.
1: Right.
0: The best
1: for
0: teams
1: sure.
0: I've ever played on, it's still not the manager. It's the players that the manager doesn't have to say anything. Before it gets to the manager, four players have already grabbed you and it's taken care of. And it's one of these, hey, Lou, we got it. And he's like, I trust you guys because I know the personnel I have in that room.
1: Yeah.
0: But it's
1: yeah.
0: nothing you just create overnight. It's something that is in the organization. When you come to spring training and you're a Seattle Mariner, there's a certain level that you expect. And I think certain teams have attained that without being superstar franchises that spend a ton of money. I think the Tampa Bay Rays have established that. I think the Brewers have established that. They don't have the five superstars, but when their cars pull up to spring training, there's a certain expected way that we play the game and what we expect out of you.
1: Yeah.
0: And I think that's not by accident. I think that's credit to those organizations. And they're not the only two organizations that are great at it. They're just the two right now that are most prevalent that you know, they kind of stick out the most.
1: All right, let's do this. We got about a minute left. There's got to be something from this damn season that we can sink our teeth into and feel good about. So it took us all the way to the end. We got to get a Lou Piniella story out of you.
0: Yeah.
1: You mentioned Lou.
0: You got right, to Lou. What do we over. Want, though? My send-down story?
1: I want
0: so
1: the
0: many.
1: Story
0: so,
1: that you
0: so
1: can't tell on the
0: I
1: air. I want you
0: tell.
1: To tell it on the air. Tell those stories. That's the one we want. Pick one. Got about a minute left. Give us your best Lou Piniella story. That's why people are here.
0: My best. I got so many good ones that I can't tell, and that would be disrespectful to Lou. Third time I'm getting sent down. My rookie year with Lou, me and Lou hate each other. We're playing the Cleveland Indians. I look up in the board, and I swear I'm hitting like 327. I go, I got two hits in the game, maybe three. Come up in a big situation late in the game. Eric Plunk's pitching. Throws me two fastballs up out of the zone. I strike out with a runner on third in less than two, and I think it was to tie the game. I come back into the dugout, and we're in the King Dome, and it's just one level, and you don't have to go down steps. And Lou's sitting right there, and he looks at me, and he goes, son, what the F are you doing? What are you swinging at? Which is, you don't say that at this level mid-game. He just said it right to me. I fire my bat, fire my helmet. I'm so pissed. He calls me in after the game, and now he's all calmed down, and we're sitting there in the chair, and he's just – he's talking to me about hitting. This is what you got to do in those situations, son. He's got the towel on. He's got the cigarette going. Just the butt is falling off the edge. And he's just, you got to get up. And he's hitting the plate with a bat. He's got a bat. And he's got the towel. You got to get in there, Booney. You got to get in there. And the towel falls off. Now he's just got junk flying. And I'm sitting there. And it went from a serious conversation. We're just dying laughing. He ends up dying. Gives me a hug. Nude, loves me. Booney,
1: wow.
0: You're going to be here the next 12 years. I get to the yard the next day. One of the coaches come up to me before batting practice, tap me on the shoulder. Hey, Skip wants to talk to you. Like, me and Lou are buddies. This is awesome. We had it out last night. We had a good laugh. And he said, son, I'm going to send you to the minor leagues. And that was it. And then it was like, oh, not again. And it was pretty...
2: Oh,
0: it was pretty
2: wow.
0: weird that it happened right after everything. I thought now all of a sudden me and Lou were turning the corner in our relationship
1: wow.
0: and we were buddies now.
1: Oh,
0: and he
1: yeah.
0: just kind of gave me that, son, we're going to send you down. And I don't know when you're coming back up again. And that's just one of many. But
1: well, I don't
0: early
1: blame him.
0: Fights with Lou.
1: I don't blame him
0: end,
1: for sending you down. What? You saw his Piniella.
3: I would be having to play the rest
0: oh,
3: of the hole with my wiener out.
0: So many fights. Me and him were at each other's throat. And in the end, he's one of my favorite human beings on this planet. One of the biggest
1: wow.
0: Influences in my baseball
1: oh,
0: life. So
1: God.
0: There's one
1: right.
0: story.
1: Well, get that out of your mind now. I'm going to go to bed with that image of a naked Lou Piniella giving Brett Boone a hug and then sending
0: oh,
1: him down
0: the
1: next day.
0: It's the
1: that
0: best.
1: That is hilarious. Oh, my God.
2: So good.
1: All right, Booney, great stuff. Let's catch up down the road. If there's any news, we'll give you a buzz. All right, man?
2: Thanks, man.
0: You got it. Thanks, guys.
1: All right. Wow.
2: That story was almost worth the crappy season.
1: Naked Lou Piniella story. Now I got that burned into my memory. Jackson, we got a couple minutes to hear from Cal. You want
2: yes.
1: to do it next segment? All right, let's do it right now. Cal Raleigh just spoke. Spent a few minutes with the media. Let's check this out.
4: Actually, guys, sorry. This is
1: yes.
4: Give me about 10 seconds here.
1: Okay. All right. Dick, you having fun?
2: Absolutely.
1: Enjoying
2: I
1: the
2: mean,
1: show?
2: Wasn't
1: yeah.
2: that worth? See.
1: Yeah.
2: Shouldn't now? Can you at least admit that we should have started that a month ago?
1: Yeah, probably.
2: Yeah. But, I mean, can we do that next year where if they're like six games out with 15 to play, we know they're not going to make it.
1: I think it would have been bad luck, though, man, if we started it a month ago.
2: Bad luck. What worse could have happened with the
1: Mariners? We could have walked out here and got hit by a truck. That's what I'm talking about. Bad luck for you and me, not the baseball team. All right, you ready back there, Jackson?
4: Yep.
1: Cal Raleigh with the media. Let's hear what Big Dumper had to say after the Mariners were eliminated today.
5: It's disappointing. We definitely didn't deserve to make the playoffs. Just frustrating year in general, and a lot of areas to improve in, and ultimately sucks because you failed, but gotta accept it and try to right the ship.
6: Do you start that reflection now, where you're like, no, still at the end of the season, more to do, more to play?
5: You try to finish the season strong, right? And, you give it everything you got till the end, and then once off season hits, that's when the work starts. And it's just going to be a lot of reflection, a lot of taking the time to look yourself in the mirror and take accountability for what you've done, and that's kind of how it starts.
7: How so different? If you could pinpoint a few things, either back to last season or this season, what went wrong in your mind? What did you see that ended up differently for you guys?
5: Yeah, I just think I think there's a lot of areas you can point to. I think it was a lack of focus, a lack of execution, a lack of, say energy at times, and then you can kind of pull that in with, defense was not good all year, controlling the running game was not good all year, playing bad on the road all year, hitting and runners in scoring position, hitting with runners in scoring position was definitely not good, I'd say those were kind of some key points.
1: Yeah.
2: Other than that, it was great.
1: Yeah. Well, I mean, good for him. He's not pulling any punches. He basically said, we didn't give it everything we should have given it. Lack of focus, lack of execution. The defense stunk. Energy was bad. The whole thing. I mean, that's great. And so they got to figure this out, man. And I'm just concerned. My concern is that it's more than just a manager.
2: Yes.
1: That they've got some bad seeds, some bad eggs in that clubhouse that maybe an incredible year by Cal Raleigh last year helped to mask, by the way. Mm-hmm. If he doesn't have that year last year and the M's missed the playoffs, who knows what we're talking about right now. But I think everybody, every player that played for this baseball team should have their job scrutinized. Every single one. Every front office member, every coach, everybody should have their jobs looked at. I mean, Jerry DePoto went out and got two guys, and Rob Refsnyder and Taylor Ward, who were terrible, absolutely terrible. Taylor Ward had a .383 on base percentage, Dick, when he was in Baltimore. He's at .230 here in Seattle. He had 87 walks in 110 games. He's got 12-31. His OPS has gone from .730 to .368 ever since they made that move. So these decisions, the moves that they made, none of them paid off. Not one of those moves that they made this year paid off.
2: It's got to weigh heavily on Cal because he knows that regardless of what happened with the rest of the team, if Cal Raleigh just has the war he had 2 years ago,
1: right?
2: Not last year.
1: Right.
2: If he has the war that he had 2 years ago,
1: mm-hmm.
2: right now they are a half a game out of the playoff spot.
1: Right.
2: A half game out.
1: Right, but they're still a bad team. That's the problem. If Cal Raleigh has that year you're talking about, I totally agree in context of the standings, right? But they're still,
2: still
1: under 500.
2: Yes,
1: they're still mediocre.
2: Yes, for them to be a good team, they needed four or five of those guys to have at least decent years.
1: I mean,
2: but they didn't need anybody to have a great year.
1: Okay, well, I'll tell you what. Julio Rodriguez went from a 6.6 WAR to 3.1.
2: So you could say the same
1: right
2: about
1: now.
2: Say the same about Julio.
1: Josh Naylor went from 3 to 0.3 from last year. Josh Naylor had a span of 43 games, where he did not hit a homer, hit two home runs versus Tampa on the 8th of August, and now has gone 38 more games without hitting a home run. So I agree with Booney. This is a collective disaster. We can talk about any one guy in context of the standings and the crappy West. You're 1,000% right. Any of those guys does something different, and that's probably enough to make a dent in this division. But they're still not good enough. Still not even close to where they should be with their talent. So, I don't know, man. I mean, I'm hopeful they make a move at manager. Wouldn't shock me if they brought him back, to be totally honest with you.
8: Oh, my God.
1: It wouldn't shock me if they brought him back. I mean, I expect them to make a move, but would it stun the hell out of you if John Stanton woke up and said, you know, the guy was 7 outs away or 8 outs away from the World Series, we're going to give him a break and bring him back. Would that shock the hell out of you?
2: It would not shock the hell out of me. I just hope Dan realizes he's not the man for this job and he steps down.
1: Right. No
2: because
1: doubt.
2: If he doesn't, if they ask him that hey, do you want to come back? And he says yes, I do worry that you're exactly right that he might come back.
1: We'll find out next week, right? All right, let's get a break. We'll come back and wrap it up from the 520 Bar and Grill. Falcons and Michael Penix, how about that? Against the Pack, baby, at 5 on 93.3 KJRFM.
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1: All right, big thanks to the 520 Bar and Grill for having us out on a Thursday afternoon. We got Falcons, we got Packers, we got Michael Penix coming up, by the way, his first start since last November. Mike Holmgren going off on the NFL for fining players for acting like they're chugging a beer.
4: Explain this to me, idiot.
1: So good, man.
5: That's a great drop.
1: So freaking good. I mean, I don't know if I've ever pulled for an ex-Husky as much as I'm pulling for Michael Penix. And I know we're recency bias, all that stuff. We're all big Tui fans back in the day when he got a shot with the Raiders.
5: Absolutely.
1: You know, things like that. Brunell with Jacksonville. But there's just something, and I don't use this word very often, Dick. There's something wholesome about Michael Penix that deserves a lot of support. What he's been through with his injuries, the fact that he took us to the brink of a national title, played his ass off in the Texas game. I love the dude, man.
5: Well, and I think it's proof that you can still have beloved figures on your college football team in this era of transfer portal and NIL.
1: Right.
5: Because Michael Penix wasn't our guy.
1: Right.
5: He was Indiana's guy.
1: Correct.
5: He transferred in, and everybody's like, oh, who's this Michael Penix guy? And he became beloved over what he did in 2 years at the University of Washington, making a whole lot of money at the University of Washington, and yet people love him and revere him. So this thought is like, oh, it's never going to be the way it used to be. We'll never love these players the way. BS you do with Michael Penix number 9.
1: Well, we did for him, for sure. We'll see if there's another one, you know, in the next few years.
5: Well, Rome, right? Too. Yeah. All those guys from that team.
1: I'm saying in the future, in the next 10 years. Let's get to it. Falcons, Packers next. We'll see you tomorrow. Bye.
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18: It is good! It is good! And a dagger delivered by the rookie. The Packers win it 20-17.
20: We're going to need to carry this momentum. We've got a short week. We got a lot of guys banged up right now, and certainly there's a lot of things that we need to clean up. But, you know, I like the fight of the guys that stepped in and stepped up when their number was called.
21: Falcons trailing 34-3. Atlanta's going to be 0-2 for the first time in 4 years to start the season. Going to Green Bay.
22: Bottom line is we got to find solutions and move forward. 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
0: Thank you and welcome to Lambeau Field for a Week 3 showdown between the 0-2 Atlanta Falcons and the 1-1 Green Bay Packers. I'm Kevin Kugler, joined by Derek Rackley. Scott Graham will join us from our Westwood One studios at halftime. Two teams anxious for a win, although Green Bay less anxious after their come-from-behind win against the New York Jets last week. The question tonight that I have for you is, can the Atlanta Falcons generate more offense now that they've got their planned starting quarterbacks both in the fold? Michael Penix will start, but Tua Tagovailoa is available if needed as well tonight for the first time this year.
2: Yeah, you mentioned one team anxious for a win, another team in Atlanta that I would say is desperate for a win. And can Atlanta generate some offense? I think there's a chance that they can, getting Michael Penix Jr. back into the lineup. This is a guy that was drafted eighth overall.